0: can you fit it in here? Go ahead.
1: So my first date with my now fiance was a movie and a dinner to see Priceless back 10 years ago.
0: Uh-huh. 10 years ago.
1: So I think it's appropriate.
0: Yeah. So I would see, it does work. I mean, it is common, but even like, but 10 years ago, I mean, that's what's so interesting about having this conversation now, because I feel like now,
2: I'm telling you,
0: decade later, the streaming's gotten a lot better. People don't go to movies as much anymore. Coming up next, we'll head to Charlotte. How is LaMelo Ball? 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
15: I'm Christine Lisi. This is in. Team USA attacker Christian Pulisic will not start in the group stage finale at the World Cup tonight. He has, of course, been dealing with a calf injury. One of baseball's best pitchers, Philadelphia's Christopher Sanchez, had an off night against an NL East rival. 5 runs on 7 hits in 5 innings. The Phillies, though, slowly clawing their way back thanks to a 2-run shot by Brandon Marsh and a bases-loaded walk. They're down 5-3 to the Nationals in the top of the 7th. Red Sox scored 4 off Cam Schlittler in the 5th inning. They lead the Yankees 4-2, top of the 6th from Fenway. Isak Paredes' sac fly has up the Astros' lead to 2-0 on the Tigers, top of the 9th inning. Rangers 6, Blue Jays 3, top of the 7th. Jock Peterson, Wyatt Langford, and Jake Berger have all gone deep for Texas.

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12: I'm Matt Fontana. We've made it to halftime at the World Cup. Team USA trailing Turkey 2-1. Team USA did score the first goal on an Austin Trusty goal just 3 minutes in. Turkey tied it up. Team USA actually scored a goal, but it was taken away on an offsides call. And then Turkey scored in the first half to make it 2-1. We'll keep our eyes out in the second half. Christian Pulisic is on the bench for Team USA. He's basically been out the whole tournament with a calf injury. No word if he actually will play. Team USA has already punched their ticket to the round of 32. Turkey has been eliminated. The other action tonight is Paraguay and Australia. They are in action. Paraguay, they need an outright win to advance. Australia, they can tie or win to advance to the round of 32. They are also at halftime, but there is no score in that match. Earlier today in the World Cup, Netherlands beat Tunisia 3-1. Japan and Netherlands played to a 1-1 tie. Ecuador beat Germany 2-1, and the Ivory Coast shut out Curaçao 2-0. To the NBA, LaMelo Ball is heading to the Minnesota Timberwolves, traded from the Charlotte Hornets earlier today. Minnesota also getting Josh Green in the deal. Heading back to Charlotte is Naz Reid, an unprotected first-round pick in 2033, a couple of pick swaps, and second-round picks. Charlotte also signed Kobe White to a deal today. And to the WNBA, Marina Mabry tied a league record tonight. She had 53 points in the Toronto blowout of the LA Sparks. More Game Night coming your way right here on ESPN Radio.
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6: At Fontana, World Cup action for the day about wrapped up. Turkey, a United States still 2-2 with about a minute to go, including stoppage time. So it looks like we'll be finishing out a tie on that one. The other game tonight, Paraguay and Australia, they're also tied. That has no score, though, 0-0, as they are wrapping things up with stoppage time there. If it remains a tie, it would be Australia who advances out of that. Team USA is going to win the group, but Australia will get the second one by virtue of the draw there. The Paraguay team, they needed an outright win. Back to Team USA, Christian Pulisic did play tonight for them. He had missed several matches with a calf injury, so he did get out there for Team USA, who has already punched their ticket to the round of 32. Earlier today in the World Cup, Netherlands down Tunisia 3-1. Japan and Netherlands played to a 1-1 draw. Ecuador beat Germany 2-1, and the Ivory Coast shut out Curacao 2-0. To the NBA, second big trade of the offseason thus far. LaMelo Ball heading to the Minnesota Timberwolves from the Charlotte Hornets. Minnesota getting Ball and Josh Green. They give up Naz Reid, a 2033 unprotected first-round pick, several pick swaps, and a couple second-round picks heading back to Charlotte. Speaking of Charlotte, they signed Kobe White to a 3-year extension today, and Shams Charania reporting that Mitchell Robinson is unlikely to return to the New York Knicks. More game night coming your way right here on ESPN Radio.
7: Coming up on the Friday edition of Unsportsmanlike with Chris Canty, Michelle Smallman, and me, Evan Cohen, we'll continue to react to the Wolves' blockbuster trade and what the pairing of LaMelo with Anthony Edwards means for the rest of the West. It's Unsportsmanlike, 6 a.m. Eastern, right here on ESPN Radio, ESPN2, and ESPNU.

0: mentioned, the U.S. facing Turkey A tonight in their last group stage game. The Americans aren't playing for much. After clinching first in the group,
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3: I think for me, the most important thing is representing the country in the right way. 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
5: Superstar, if ever there was one. 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
8: 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One upstairs. Aaron Judge for a sixth strikeout, 90.
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9: I want to be a piece of the puzzle that, you know, is part of the rebuild. I'm obviously a Wizards fan. I've been waiting for a long time. So, you know, we're trying to make the playoffs, trying to make it far in the playoffs. Like one person, Will, said, he just said, you don't want to just make the playoffs. You want to go far in the playoffs. And I really felt that.
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12: 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We've got plenty ahead in the show, and get it started with the U.S. at the World Cup.
13: The United States have now won two games in the World Cup.
14: 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Everybody worked hard for one another.
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12: Hey, the U.S. kept Christian Pulisic on the bench, sent out nine new starters for its final World Cup group match against Turkey with its knockout round place already secured. U.S. finished that group stage with a 3-2 loss. Game-winning goal scored in extra time, 98th minute off a scramble in a front. With Casey Keller, Jeremy Schapp on SportsCenter.
17: Turkey A wins 3-2.
18: That's why I don't bet, Jeremy.
17: Weston McKennie was the only guy in the starting 11 for the U.S. who started a game against Paraguay. We're talking about 10 guys who started who you wouldn't expect to start in the knockout stage in the next game. What did you make of Mauricio Pochettino's decision to rest everybody essentially except McKennie?
18: There's no right decision. There's no wrong decision. It all depends on how this leads up to that match at 32. If the match at 32, the team comes out and plays brilliantly, then it was a brilliant decision from Mauricio Pochettino. If the team comes out in the round at 32 and looks stale, looks like they're not cohesive like they were, then we'll question the decision. Look, on the feel-good factor, everybody gets to play. You get minutes. You get starts. You get that. Yeah, that's brilliant. But we're not here for that. We're here to get as far in this tournament as possible. So time will tell. I know that's the old adage that we always laugh about as an analyst. But yeah, you're gonna. I'm gonna question if

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2: 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Mike Trout, how's that to start the season?
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2: 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Out of here. Mookie Betts.
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18: Yeah, we're back on SportsCenter All Night with tonight's top play, all about more ninth inning magic from the Phillies. 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
19: How good is that? Are you ready to take?
20: Meade off the line at third. The pitch. Swing and a high drive. Deep left field. On its way. Back to the wall. Lyle, it's out of room. It's gone. Harper puts the Phillies on top, 7-5 in the top of the ninth, 18th home run of the season for Harper, and he points up at the kids who have been taunting him all night long.
18: Bryce Harper, the Phillies are just getting it done late. That two-run swat, they follow with a three-run blast, and after falling behind 5-0, get a 10-5 win over the Nats. Sports Radio 94 WIP on that call. Now, could we possibly have a work stoppage in Major League Baseball? Certainly looks like it's going down that road. ESPN MLB reporter Jesse Rogers joining game night on the biggest keys for Major League Baseball's latest CBA proposal.
21: This is all under a salary cap system. That's important to know because the union really doesn't want to negotiate any of the little details within a cap system, but the league is still going to make the offer. They're sort of legally bound to listen to it, the union is. And so today the league unveiled their final phase of a salary cap system. The headline is, if you're a free agent, you can only sign with another team for a maximum contract of 5 years and 15% of the cap, which right now would be, let's say you want to go to another team this offseason, you can sign for 5 years and $202 million. If you want to stay with your own team, you can sign for 6 years. And that's the sort of cornerstone player provision, they're calling it, similar to the Larry Bird exception in the NBA, where a team can retain its own star by offering a sixth year and 16% of its cap.
18: Jeff Passan on what that means to the CBA negotiations.
0: We have to understand that Major League Baseball operates in a world in which Juan Soto is playing under a 15-year, $765 million contract that was gotten in free agency. And so to suggest to players that the max you can get, unless you resign with the team, is 5 years, and if you resign with the team, it's six. And the max money you can get is $202 million. If you resign with the team, $265 million. It went over like a lead balloon. And everything goes back for the players to a very simple idea. All of these numbers that they're throwing around, whether it's the cap numbers themselves, whether it's the max contract numbers, there's one number that matters, and it's the amount of money that players would get under this proposed 50-50 split. The union looks at it like, otherwise, we're just moving money from one place to another. And it's the fundamental issue of the cap itself that they're most opposed to, in addition, of course, to some of the tangential things that MLB has proposed.
18: Back to hoops and a special night in the WNBA.
4: Chance Gray averages about 11 minutes, playing about 9 of them. Mabry, 50! Her first 50-point game of her career! What a special night!
22: Incredible.
18: As heard on Amazon Prime, Marina Mabry matched the WNBA scoring record with 53 points to help the Toronto Tempo rout the LA Sparks 125-97. They are an expansion team. Mabry was 17 of 28 from the field, hitting 9 of 18 three-pointers.
4: Akinbuwale recognizing way outside up the front of the iron, and it comes down to the Aces. Oh, and way out running, Asia Wilson had to her totals. 32, Jackie Feininger.
18: As heard on NBA TV, Asia Wilson scored 32. Vegas avoids being swept by Dallas 99-84. Chelsea Gray finished with 12 points, 9 assists for the Aces, becoming the fourth player in WNBA history to reach at least 4,500 points and 2,000 assists in her career. She has 2,003 now career assists.
23: Bad pass from Athia, and Johnson all the way by herself puts it in. An 11-point lead now for the Storm.
18: Yeah, Flo J. Johnson, as heard on WNBA League Pass, scored a career-high 28 points. Seattle snapped an 11-game skid against New York, 99-88. And Sportsmanlike guest list starts with Dan Graziano talking NFL at 7:30 Eastern. DeMarcus Beasley talking World Cup at 8:30 Eastern. And Peter Rosenberg, co-host Don Hahn and Rosenberg, and WWE commentator at 9:15. ESPN Radio, ESPN2, ESPNU, Evan Cohen, Michelle Smallman and Chris Canny. NHL Kraken look like they had a deal agreed upon for Jason Robertson with Dallas. He, though, did not agree to it. $15 million he would have got a year over an eight-year span. And don't forget, the Maple Leafs hold the first pick in the NHL draft. That comes later on tonight, where Penn State star Gavin McKenna is expected to be the top overall pick in that NHL draft. We will have a full look back at round one of the NHL draft later on tonight. Coming up, the U.S. wraps group play at the World Cup. We got a reaction to LaMelo being dealt to the Wolves. That's next. This is ESPN Radio.
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7: His gift is passing the basketball. And look who he's passing it to. A superstar, if ever there was one. 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
2: 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Are you ready to take?
3: Meade off the line at third. The pitch. Swing and a high drive. Deep left field. On its way. Back to the wall. Lyle, it's out of room. It's gone. Time Bryce Harper puts the Phillies on top, 7-5 in the top of the ninth. 18th home run of the season for Harper, and he points up at the Cans who have been taunting him all night long.
1: Bryce Harper, the Phillies are just getting it done late. That two-run swat, they follow with a three-run blast, and after falling behind 5-0, get a 10-5 win over the Nats. Sports Radio 94 WIP on that call. Now, could we possibly have a work stoppage in Major League Baseball? Certainly looks like it's going down that road. ESPN MLB reporter Jesse Rogers joining Game Night on the biggest keys for Major League Baseball's latest CBA proposal.
4: This is all under a salary cap system. That's important to know because the union really doesn't want to negotiate any of the little details within a cap system, but the league is still going to make the offer. They're sort of legally bound to listen to it, the union is. And so today the league unveiled their final phase of a salary cap system. The headline is, if you're a free agent, you can only sign with another team for a maximum contract of 5 years and 15% of the cap, which right now would be, let's say you want to go to another team this offseason, you can sign for 5 years and $202 million. If you want to stay with your own team, you can sign for 6 years. And that's the sort of cornerstone player provision, they're calling it, similar to the Larry Bird exception in the NBA, where a team can retain its own star by offering a sixth year and 16% of its cap.
1: Jeff Passan on what that means to the CBA negotiations.
5: We have to understand that Major League Baseball operates in a world in which Juan Soto is playing under a 15-year, $765 million contract that was gotten in free agency. And so to suggest to players that the max you can get, unless you resign with a team, is 5 years, and if you resign with a team, it's six. And the max money you can get is $202 million. If you resign with a team, $265 million. It went over like a lead balloon. And everything goes back for the players to a very simple idea. All of these numbers that they're throwing around, whether it's the cap numbers themselves, whether it's the max contract numbers, there's one number that matters, and it's the amount of money that players would get under this proposed 50-50 split. The union looks at it like, otherwise, we're just moving money from one place to another. And it's the fundamental issue of the cap itself that they're most opposed to, in addition, of course, to some of the tangential things that MLB has proposed.
1: Back to hoops in a special night in the WNBA.
6: Chance Gray averages about 11 minutes, playing about 9 of them. Mabry, 50! Her first 50-point game of her career! What a special night!
7: Incredible.
1: As heard on Amazon Prime, Marina Mabry matched the WNBA scoring record with 53 points to help the Toronto Tempo rout the LA Sparks 125-97. They are an expansion team. Mabry was 17 of 28 from the field, hitting 9 of 18 three-pointers.
8: Akinbuwale recognizing way outside up the front of the iron, and it comes down to the Aces. Oh, and way out running, Asia Wilson, and to her totals. Jackie Feininger.
1: As heard on NBA TV, Asia Wilson scored 32. Vegas avoids being swept by Dallas 99-84. Chelsea Gray finished with 12 points, 9 assists for the Aces, becoming the fourth player in WNBA history to reach at least 4,500 points and 2,000 assists in her career. She has 2,003 now career assists.
9: Bad pass from Athia, and Johnson all the way by herself puts it in.
7: An 11-point lead now for the Storm.
1: Yeah, Flaw J. Johnson has heard on WNBA League Pass. Scored a career-high 28 points. Seattle snapped an 11-game skid against New York, 99-88. And Sportsmanlike guest list starts with Dan Graziano talking NFL at 7:30 Eastern. DeMarcus Beasley talking World Cup at 8:30 Eastern. And Peter Rosenberg, co-host Don Hahn Rosenberg, and WWE commentator at 9:15. ESPN Radio, ESPN2, ESPNU, Evan Cohen, Michelle Smallman, and Chris Canny. NHL, Kraken look like they had a deal agreed upon for Jason Robertson with Dallas. He, though, did not agree to it. $15 million he would have got a year over an eight-year span. And don't forget, the Maple Leafs hold the first pick in the NHL draft. That comes later on tonight, where Penn State star Gavin McKenna is expected to be the top overall pick in that NHL draft. We will have a full look back at round one of the NHL draft later on tonight. Coming up, the U.S. wraps group play at the World Cup. We got a reaction to LaMelo being dealt to the Wolves. That's next. This is ESPN Radio.
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0: 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A
19: Another blockbuster trade in the NBA.
20: His gift is passing the basketball. And look who he's passing it to. A superstar, if ever there was one. So certainly from a backcourt perspective, knowing how desperately they needed help at the point guard spot, you definitely answered that call.
19: Team USA wraps up group stage play.
21: You never want to have a loss in the World Cup, but if you lose a game in a World Cup, then in group stage. Yeah. So because now you advance and... For-

0: It's a buy low, beyond buy low in terms of the value you would give up. It is a pay high, beyond pay high relative to the salary you have for the next 2 years plus a player option in year three, which he seemingly will pick up. CeCe, you are a Lakers fan.
1: Yeah.
0: Is this an A-list center that Luka would want?
1: I mean, it's hard to say that, considering that the dude has played in a grand total of 57 games over the last 2 years, and over the past 3 years, he hadn't cracked 40 games played in a regular season. Can Joel Embiid get back to being the defensive presence that we saw in his MVP-caliber seasons 4 or 5 years ago? If you believe that he could with Austin Reeves and Luka Doncic, then the answer should be yes to the Lakers pursuing him this offseason. Because to your point, Ev, you really wouldn't have to give up much. You're talking about Jared Vanderbilt, DeAndre Ayton, Jake LaRavia, and Dalton Knecht. Like, you'd have to get Ayton opt in. Okay, cool. If that's what you're giving up in order to get Joel Embiid, then all of a sudden now you feel pretty good about what the Lakers could potentially do in the Western Conference, but because they have somebody that could be a presence in the paint on the defensive end to mask what Luka and Austin Reeves are deficient in. So I think that that has to be the focus for the Lakers. You want somebody that can be a presence as a lob threat, somebody that can give you some rim pressure, but you need somebody that can be a rim protector on defense, considering what your backcourt looks like with Reeves and Doncic. So I think that has to be the focus. And Joel Embiid, if he can revert back to what we saw a few years ago, could be that answer.
2: Could be. But the reality of the situation is that you're more likely to get a DNP list than you are an A list in Joel Embiid.
3: That was good.
2: It's true.
3: No, but that was good. That was really good.
2: Supposed to believe that at 32 years old, he's going to revert back to what we've seen, that he's going to get healthier, that I'm going to get more time with him out on the floor at this stage of his career. Yes, he has the accolades, the skill set, and the name recognition that would be an A-list center that would satisfy Luka's request. But the reality of the situation is that you're not going to get that version of him more often than not. In consequential moments, can I guarantee that Embiid is going to be there for the playoffs? I can't. Seems like a splashy move that might not pay the dividends they're looking for.
0: So there are other guys they could get, but like, does Mitchell Robinson, who's very good, obviously, does he fit A-list? Does Kristaps Porzingis, who's also very banged up, does he fit A-list? Does DeMontis Sabonis from the Sacramento Kings fit A-list with the way he's played?
1: No, you can't get the Sabonis. Yeah, I mean,
0: I actually think it would be a negative for them, honestly.
1: Yeah, there'd be no defense. Right. No, you can't. No.
0: Şengün?
1: Absolutely not.
0: Is maybe.
1: No.
0: They're not giving him up to the Lakers.
1: No.
0: Where is the. Again, this is not Luka saying we need to upgrade the center position with a guy like Daniel Gafford from the Mavs, who was his former teammate who was successful with. We need to upgrade that position and get a defender, rim protector, rim runner, whatever it is.
1: Yes.
0: Dave McMenamin said Luka asked them for an A list center. My guess, total guess, is that ask had a name, and the name was Jalen Duren. And the name will not be acquired at all, because I don't think the Pistons are going to be overly excited to give him up unless it's a sign and unless it's a sign and trade for Reeves. But the reality is, with Beef Stew already out the door, Isaiah Stewart, you're not getting rid of Duren. You're just going to have to find a deal or get to that uncomfortable place where someone else signs him to an offer sheet and you match. A-list center. Those are the key words. That's where, if you're somebody that wants to be conspiracy theory and believe, hey, this could all fall apart in LA with Luka, like our buddy Scott Kaplan, sit down on Cap, who wants to believe, hey, maybe there's drama here and Cappy wants to play that out. There's your belief. Oh, you're not going to satisfy Luka's request because you can't get an A-list center. 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
0: 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Joining us now, Peter Rosenberg, co-host Don Hahn Rosenberg, WWE commentator. And no one has done a better job of intersecting wrestling with sports than Peter. Why do I say that?
18: Why?
0: Well, with Night of Champions coming up on Saturday, 1 p.m. Eastern on the ESPN app, as you just heard. We'll get into the events that are going on. You have capitalized for us people like myself that are Mets fans on the Danhausen amazing thing with the Knicks, and you have now brokered a deal for the most inept team in baseball where you're trying to get Danhausen in to uncurse the Mets. Explain.
18: Well, I reached out. I said after a couple of days ago, as Chris knows well, Don LaGreca is a huge Mets fan who's obviously, like most people, dead inside at this point.
2: Of course.
18: And he was, you know, Don had also not been a big Danhausen fan during the Knicks thing.
2: Oh.
18: Frankly, because it reminded him of the Mets. It reminded him of like... But in their case... Well, that's the thing. In their case, it worked.
0: Yeah.
18: But it reminded him of Grimace and Hawk Tua and all these things, and he just didn't like it. I tried to explain that is not Danhausen's bag at all.
0: No.
18: So when we had this conversation, he said, maybe Danhausen... Now, if he wants to show me something, he'll uncurse the Mets.
0: You want a real challenge
18: then,
0: here?
18: So I reached out to Danhausen.
2: Yeah, how powerful are you?
18: I said, how much to uncurse the Mets? He said, $2 million.
2: $2 million.
18: I do not want to sully the curse. Okay. And he basically knows this is an impossible task. So $2 million would make it worthwhile to show that his powers are useless because he can't uncurse the Mets.
0: Wait a second. I got to tell you, if I were Steve Cohen, the owner of the New York Mets, who's a gazillionaire, one of the richest people on planet Earth, I think I would give Danhausen $2 million of human monies just to distract everyone from what's actually going on with six errors in one game and every infielder with an error on the second game of a doubleheader against the Cubs where you give up double-digit runs in both games. $2 million to Steve Cohen is $2 to the rest of us.
18: Yeah, we did the math on that. It was about the equivalent of $20 to a regular person maybe.
0: So why not?
18: Yeah, no, maybe you do, I'm going to give you $2 million in human monies, half for charity, half for Danhausen. Let's do it.
0: Who loses?
2: You get some goodwill
18: the Mets would probably still lose.
2: But you get some goodwill with your fan base, right? Like, I'm doing everything I can.
18: Even paying Danhausen.
2: Correct.
18: It's a bad way, guys. I truly feel bad for Mets fans. As a non-New Yorker now, adopted New Yorker, city of my home, my wife, my child, the Mets are the team I lean towards between the two. Even though the Yankees have been nothing but good to me, the Mets have done nothing for me, and all they do is stink. Mm. I mean, the Yankees, for God's sake, helped me buy tickets to the Jay-Z concert last week. Because I spent many years with them when we were on the Yes Network with Michael Kay. So the Yankees have been great to me. The Mets do nothing but ruin people's lives. But for some reason, they're the lovable. They're like this lovable, pathetic thing that you hang on to.
1: That means you're a true New Yorker now because you're choosing misery.
18: Isn't that right?
1: That's exactly what that
18: means. I had the choice. Michael Kay is a dear friend. I could go to any Yankee game I want to. My daughter can say, oh, that's Uncle Michael. Want to go spend time with Uncle Michael?
2: Yeah.
18: And instead, I don't know Gary, Ron, and Keith from Adam. I don't know anything
0: Does
18: about
0: Michael
18: this.
0: Does Michael agree with this assessment? That he's your daughter's hypothetical uncle?
18: I think he
0: Does
18: would.
0: Does he know this?
18: I think he said, come on over to see Uncle Michael. He likes doing that because he likes using his relationships to lure people to the Yankees.
2: Huh.
18: Which, by the way, she's just going to be a Yankee fan. Mm. Enough. I got her both hats when she was little because my wife is a fraud. So my wife said, I was doing a thing with Lids and they were, you know, doing the personalized caps, which is very cool. You can do that at Lids. And I said,
0: good plug.
18: Thank you. I'm doing something with them on Monday. So I said,
2: don't forget your friends at Unsportsmanlike.
0: Of course not. In New York and I want to hear their 7,000 shows.
18: Of course not. That's right. Thank you very much. No, and I said, so what hat do you want me to get personalized with her name, Maya Jaden? And my wife said both, because my wife she's the definition of I root for New York, which makes Don and Alan crazy. But she's an I root for New York type. The Mets were her team because she's from Queens.
2: Sure.
18: But then why did she start to like the Yankees? Because they were hot. That's that Derek Jeter. Mm-hmm. A-Rod, general hotness, and she became
2: Jay-Z, the team or
18: the
0: guys.
18: The guys.
0: Yeah, that's what she thought.
2: Oh, we're talking a hot guy.
18: No, she was like a teenager, and she thought the dudes were hot on the Yankees. And
0: yeah, my mom would ask my dad all the time growing up to go to the Knicks games, and my dad would be like, when did you become like a hardcore Knicks fan? It's when she could look at Pat Riley in person.
18: What, Pat Riley?
2: Interesting.
18: Yeah. Yeah, that is interesting.
0: Mm. Yeah.
18: That's the hall pass for your mom was Pat Riley.
0: Whatever. Who cares?
2: Okay, hold on. Let's go back to fandom for a second.
18: Go ahead.
2: Because I learned during commercial break that you're a Boston Celtics fan.
18: Yeah, I don't know why you didn't know that about me. I'm sure back in the day with Priscilla, we discussed this.
2: No, DMV all the way. We talked a lot of Commanders.
18: Yes.
2: We talked a lot about New York because of obviously where you live and
18: what
2: the teams
18: a lot of
2: that
18: New
2: you
18: York.
2: Covered. Mm-hmm. I didn't know this about you. Yes, so we have to get your thoughts on Jaylen Brown likely being on the move here.
18: I hate this. I do not understand. Why, since the very beginning of like this Jaylen Brown Tatum thing, once we learned they were both like iconic, all world kind of superstars, it's been an every year will they or won't they with Jaylen Brown? Then last year, Tatum's out the whole year. What does Jaylen Brown show you?
0: He's
18: an MVP candidate caliber player,
2: right.
18: And gives you a great season when no one expects it. And here we are again with him on the move. If I understand. The Celtics miscalculated. They thought they were closer than they were. Mm-hmm. And now they obviously feel we're a little bit more than like a Kristaps Porzingis away. Like we need to do more. And that means moving a big piece. But if you're Jaylen Brown, how do you not feel bad that you're always the one that they're willing to trade? And I believe you, there is a totally reasonable argument that Jaylen Brown is the more well-rounded and better player of the two. It's in the conversation. And so I'd be sick of it too. If every time, if there was a conversation every time, they're like, well, obviously we can't let Evan go. So Smalls is on the block. Eventually you're like, all right, dude, I know we're teammates, but
14: I
18: like.
14: I would go the other way on that one.
18: No, I by the way, 100%. I was trying to be nice.
14: I think we know it's the other way.
18: Canty's a pro athlete. He's safe. We know that. Smalls is on fire, but I was trying to be nice here. Yeah, but you get the idea, right? Yeah, like, no one wants to keep hearing that you're the one who's disposable. Like,
2: when I'm producing.
18: Right. Exactly. And when you
2: I'm finals MVP. I'm carrying the team. And Jason
18: Tatum's
2: absent.
18: On your back. Yeah. I did it. Boom. By the way, what if we now find out that Tatum's a little bit injury prone? You don't know what happens in the recovery from that injury.
0: Or, by the way, what if we find out that they're actually way closer than we think, and Tatum's going to be annoyed they got rid of this guy? That's a part of this that no one has found. That we just assume they don't like each other. Based on what? Because
1: based on what Jaylen Brown said.
2: Yeah.
1: About it being his favorite season last year.
0: That doesn't help. That didn't help, of course. But that doesn't mean the return is going to be good enough for Jason Tatum to think he can win a championship. I don't think Ant wanted to play with Julius Randle anymore. But when they traded Julius Randle for nothing, I don't think Ant was thrilled until they got LaMelo. Anyway, Night of Champions. Let's go there. So that is tomorrow.
18: That's right. We got a countdown show at 11 a.m. on ESPN.
0: On the app.
18: And on the app.
0: Yep.
18: I believe it's on TV and the app. And then the first hour of the show, I should. And then the first hour, I just show up and do what I do. And then the first hour of the show, including your Obafemi Jey Uso, is also on ESPN television. So it's going to be a big day tomorrow from Saudi.
0: Which match is the best one?
18: I think the Oba Jey thing is sort of fascinating because if you've been paying attention to the internet, if Jey Uso beats Obafemi, like, people are going to have a collective heart attack. Like, it's...
0: Yeah, people don't like the idea of Obafemi not having the fast rise that he has earned to the top of the top.
18: And people are getting angry at Jey Uso's continuing to be at the top for whatever reason. I mean, I love Jey, so I don't quite ever understand the internet when they decide to turn on someone. But they've turned on Jey to some degree. And so if Jey is the guy who continues to roll... He beat Javon Evans already, right? Thanks to Solo. If he were then to continue on and beat Obafemi, I think people would freak out. I don't think that's going to happen. I think Oba wins. So I think the match I'm most looking forward to is Seth and Braun in a steel cage. Like,
1: yes.
18: Like, come on. Like, Chris,
1: yes.
18: People hear the word steel cage. You could have watched wrestling yesterday or 20 years ago. You love a steel cage match, and these dudes bring it. Every match they've had, I saw them have a non-televised match in Rome a few weeks ago. They had a street fight. Every time, Braun and Seth are getting better in the ring every time. So, like, them in a steel cage is just going to be awesome.
0: What about Cody, Sammy, Gunther?
18: Three-way
0: dance.
18: I'm fascinated by this. I think, I don't know how much you guys have been watching the last few weeks, but Sami Zayn has been doing... Sami Zayn continues... over and over again to show you why he is like just the man. Everything he does is entertaining. Mm-hmm. Before you had found any interest in WWE, at the beginning of the Bloodline story, 5 years ago, Sami Zayn ends up injected into that story and basically decides I'm in the Bloodline when he wasn't in the Bloodline, right?
2: He just decided.
18: Basically, like a random thing happens and he ends up there.
0: Sorry to interrupt, just so Smalls and those who are not aware, understand, Bloodline is a literal thing. They actually all are related.
18: Right. It is an actual bloodline. And
0: then you see this guy with his beard and the red hair.
18: And then Sammy just shows up and starts. And the first time Sammy puts his ones up behind them. And it went.
0: And they're all Samoan. And then you have this Sami Zayn guy.
18: You have this guy from Montreal.
0: Too.
18: You have this dude from Montreal.
2: Like, what's good? I'm here too.
18: The crowd.
0: It's like me with the Canties, honestly. I've kind of been adopted by the Canties.
18: The Canty bloodline.
0: That's true. No, I'm serious. I really am.
2: Yeah, they love him.
18: Oh, well, listen. I've heard a lot of people make that comp. Not only of you to Sammy, but Canty to Roman. The luscious locks, the whole thing. But everything he did was so entertaining. The crowd loved it. And eventually led up to him having this match in Montreal, his hometown, against Roman Reigns, where the whole world kind of knows he's not beating Roman Reigns. And yet it was the most glorious, amazing match ever. So everything Sammy does is gold.
0: I got to interrupt you. There's reports out right now, and you're a perfect person to ask about this.
18: Okay.
0: That Mets manager Carlos Mendoza has been let go.
18: Oh, really?
0: Yes. I'm seeing you are a host, Peter Rosenberg, Don Hahn and Rosenberg, ESPN New York.
18: Well, my show's over for today. We got a show today. That's what that means.
2: It's over. It's just begun.
0: So there's seemingly reports here. I'm going to double check all of it to make sure we have it.
18: Let me check my group chat.
0: I probably shouldn't have done it that way, but why not? When you're sitting here, you are a host, ESPN New York, the New York Mets letting go of their manager.
18: Are you seeing a reliable
0: John
18: source
0: Heyman,
18: yet?
0: I see.
18: Wait. John Heyman? Is there a check?
2: Yeah.
18: Is that Heyman's page?
0: New York Post, yeah.
18: Oh, yeah. Well, and he reported it.
0: Unless somebody hacked him and it's an arson judge or something.
18: Yeah, I was going to say, it's not an arson judge situation, is it? Assuming. Listen, Mendoza is a nice guy. Is it really his fault this team is terrible? No, it's David Stearns. But at some point, guys, it's all got to come apart. And you, what are you going to do? Keep waiting and just have the whole year? What do you have to win 55 games? So I feel bad. Mendoza seems like a really nice guy, but this team is just not performing. And let's be honest, I got it. His job was to make things, in my opinion, make things work between Lindor and Soto. Mm-hmm. He's never been able to do that. It's been a disaster. Mm-hmm. So it's the first of, I think, many changes we will see with the New York Mets.
0: You'll hear Peter this afternoon, 880 ESPN New York, obviously Don Hahn Rosenberg, and then tomorrow, 11 a.m. ESPN, ESPN app, getting us ready, Night of Champions, 1 p.m. Eastern, premium live events, all seen and heard on the ESPN app. Peter, thank you very much.
18: Thank you always, guys. Canty,
0: brought to you by Granger, next.
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29: Superstation Sports Center. I'm Doug Gooden with a sports update on ESPN, your home for Kansas City Royals baseball. And the Royals will be in Chicago to take on the White Sox beginning tonight at 6:40. Carter Jensen hit a two-run home run in the ninth inning, the first hit of the game for the Royals yesterday in their 13-2 loss to Tampa Bay. They ended up splitting the four-game series with the Rays. The Hastings Sodbusters scored all their runs in the first inning and beat the U.S. War Dogs 8-1 last night at Duncan Field. Hastings will play at Salina tonight and Fremont tomorrow. Fremont beat Grand Island, downing the Fighting Cranes 5-4 last night. Grand Island's off until Sunday when they take on Fremont again. In American Legion baseball, in the completion of a suspended game, Columbus defeated Kearney Pinnacle by a score of 12-8. Kearney among the teams that are at the big Mike Peterson tournament in Lincoln this weekend. Kearney Juniors will be at the Omaha Westview tournament. For Hastings, 5 points is in the Omaha South tournament, and then, of course, all the juniors teams are in the area or in the Hastings Grand Island tournament. Hastings runs us off till Sunday when they take on Sutton. Nebraska earned a 17th place finish in this year's Learfield Directors Cup. That matches the best showing since a 13th place finish in 2001, and their 929 total points, the most in the Big Ten era. Nebraska had 9 sports that finished in the top 10, including wrestling, 3rd, men's gymnastics was 4th, 5th for softball, volleyball, rifle, and bowling, 8th for women's outdoor track and field, 9th for men's outdoor track and field, and basketball. UCLA led the way out of the Big Ten. They were 3rd. The winner overall was Texas. Stanford, the runner-up. Well, we told you yesterday that Sam Hoiberg had signed a post-NBA draft deal with the Phoenix Suns. Now Rick Mast has signed a deal with the Indiana Pacers. The Big Ten Conference celebrating its 112th class of recipients with the Big Ten Medal of Honor established way back in 1915. It's the conference's most prestigious award, the first award in intercollegiate athletics to demonstrate support for the educational emphasis placed on athletics, and the medal is given to one men's and one women's senior athlete at each school. And again, it's Axelina Johansson for the Huskers in track and field, the men's winner, Asher Cohen, in gymnastics. Nebraska bowler Jillian Martin is a Conference USA Scholar Athlete Award winner. She's a 4-time first-team All-American for the Huskers and was the 2025 National Bowler of the Year. Well, winning awards on and off the court is nothing new for Jordan Larson. The greatest volleyball player in the country was in Kearney the last 2 days, putting on a camp at Kearney Catholic. She remembers being on the other side as a high school student.
3: I think at the time I just wanted to be great, but I didn't know the how, you know, or how I wanted it to look or even be perceived. And I was willing to do whatever it took. So I think now seeing them just coming in, and I think one, just being open to learning, you know, I told them I'm probably going to say something different than Robbie is. And that doesn't mean that it's wrong or what he says is wrong. It's just, how do you remain open to different ideas, different opinions, apply, try, and then find out what works best for you. And
29: hoping to be great at the next level is former Kearney High and Texas pitcher Cal Higgins. He wrapped his college career up at the College World Series and is now in West Virginia preparing for the draft. He says even though he didn't pitch in Omaha, it was a dream come true.
4: Being where I wanted to be, obviously, you know, everybody wants to be able to play at the Chuck, but I still had a great time, you know, rooting on our guys and being a goofball in the bullpen with all my dudes, and I'll never forget those experiences. And I seemed like my name was called the most just because people kind of recognized me.
29: And Nebraska baseball has picked up the 2025 North Dakota Gatorade Player of the Year in Kellen Burke. He is a corner outfielder and catcher with 4 years of eligibility remaining, had a great season this past year at Cloud County Community College and is playing in the Northwoods League in his hometown of Minot, North Dakota this weekend. In other sports action for you, the Nebraska Siege will be at home this weekend. The indoor football team taking on the Iowa Woo. Kickoff is set for 7:05 at the Heartland Events Center. Team Nebraska will wrestle in Lincoln, Maine again on Saturday, their second of 4 duels in the Maine Exchange. They were able to win in a town called Friendship, Maine, in their first duel, 61-13. Jack Smith is leading the way. He's an assistant wrestling coach at Central City.
5: Sports are to keep us kind of busy here. 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It's an awesome experience.
29: And it'll be 26-year-old Ryan Rogers, who won the Nebraska State Boys Match Play Championship, taking on Coltrane Mittig, who went to Oklahoma out of Ashland and is now transferring to North Carolina. 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The 36-hole final is underway right now in Omaha. And that is a look at sports. 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We'll get you ready for the weekend in sports and talk a little World Cup soccer now that the United States gets ready for the knockout round. 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And we'll also talk with Grand Island Central Catholic track coach Keith Kester, among those up for National Coach of the Year.
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7: Hi, I'm Kent Bouton, News Channel Nebraska, inviting you to be part of our weather picture of the week. Got a great shot of a spectacular sunrise or sunset? How about an impressive look at a Nebraska thunderstorm? We want to see it. 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
1: They really have combo guards. They don't really have that true guy that can set them up for success on the offensive end. And they don't have somebody that is a knockdown shooter from the perimeter. They have to have that to space the floor for Bam and Giannis. And I just don't know where they find that this summer. So I'm going to say no. It's going to be an incomplete roster coming into the season. I do think the gravity of Giannis, Bam, and Spo over the coming years will be enough to draw the complementary pieces that are requisite for that duo to contend for a title.
2: Canty or Canty, can Canty admit that the NFL isn't the best in-person viewing experience in sports?
1: No, that's just ridiculous. I'm not going to admit that. I will never admit that. Football, I love it, watching it in person at every single level, high school, college, and pro. And I just think, Smalls, you were awfully disrespectful earlier in the show in saying that the football product is amongst the worst to watch in person.
18: Yeah.
2: It's more of a compliment to what the NFL has done to the television product.
1: Nah, it's not
2: on Sundays.
1: It's not how I took it.
2: A standalone game, whether we're talking Thursday, Monday, different scenario. On Sunday, I need to be parked on my couch so that I can watch all the games. I can snack accordingly, and I have direct access to the bathroom. And I can lounge all day. They've done too good of a job on Sundays.
1: Smalls, can I ask you a question? If you got Packers-Bears in Lambeau Field,
2: okay, well,
1: who cares who's playing in the other games at that time slot? Who cares?
0: Well, what if you have Rams-Seahawks?
1: It's Packers-Bears.
0: What if you have Rams-Seahawks?
2: Okay, but you're talking about top-tier games.
1: No, I'm talking about your team.
2: Yes.
1: I'm talking about you going to watch your team.
2: If it's my team,
1: against
2: Packers-Bears.
1: Against the team that won the division last year.
2: Okay, now you're just rubbing salt in the wound.
1: Against Ben Johnson, who talks cash money to Matt LaFleur.
2: Yes, that I would rather see in person. But if we're talking a regular schmegular 1 p.m. slate.
1: But who's going to regular schmegular games? Everybody,
8: like a lot of people.
1: Most of the time when people are going to games with as expensive as these tickets are, they're going because they have a vested interest in watching one of the teams.
2: Okay, so if we're talking week, whatever, November 29th, Cardinals versus Commanders. Or how about this one? December 20th. December 20th, Cardinals at New York Jets. That's actually what the barometer is. Would I rather watch Cardinals-Jets in person or have the entire slate of games at my disposal from my couch?
8: I mean, if you want to ruin your Christmas, maybe.
9: That seems unfair
1: but you're not watching Cardinals-Jets at home on TV. Like, I don't understand the point. Like, it's a false choice. Straw man argument.
8: No, that one will be in there on Red Zone.
2: Yeah, and that's at the point of the season where we're like, which one's losing more? Who's in the quarterback's weak space for the draft?
1: Game at home.
9: Yeah, Candy's point is you don't care about it no matter where it is.
1: The NFL is doing such a great job with the TV product, I'd rather watch it at home versus watching it in the stadium. You're not watching Cardinals-Jets at home or in the stadium.
8: Jets fans are.
1: Yeah, maybe.
0: Here's the thing. I don't think Smalls realized she was about to step into the ring during this segment. She just was ready to read questions, and it's like, oh, boy, have to actually get in the ring?
2: I'm ready at any point. I stand by my take. The NFL has done too good of a job of making the television product excellent.
1: You're not watching Cardinals-Jets on television, for God's sake.
8: I bet Jets fans would much rather watch that one at home than in the stadium.
1: I mean,
2: yeah, why would you pay for that?
0: Why am I going through in my head the
1: you
0: guys
1: probably already
0: who
1: paid for
0: played
1: it.
0: For both
1: it was
0: of
1: your
0: those
1: season
0: teams.
1: Tickets.
2: True.
0: I always do that.
2: Do what?
0: Like the guys who played for both the Cardinals and the Jets. Like in my head, when you're bringing up those two, like I always, you know, like
2: we're talking dudes who played that game that you guys do. Oh, let's pull old athletes from back in the
1: Jerry
2: day.
1: Jerry Rhodes,
0: Johnny Johnson, wasn't he a running back that played for both teams? Did Lavernius
8: Johnson?
0: Well, didn't Lavernius Coles play for both teams? Am I wrong about that?
2: Johnny Johnson.
0: Yes. What you just said, dude. What? How did you describe it?
2: Dudes who played.
0: We all do that. It's not just guys that play this game. Everybody on this show is now racking their brains for people that played for both the Jets and the Cardinals. It's fun. I don't know why you're so anti-fun. I'm just a fun guy around here.
9: Josh McCown.
0: Well, that you can do that with any
1: Josh
0: two teams.
1: Josh McCown's played for everybody.
0: You can do that with any two teams.
1: Like 17 teams.
0: Okay, then Josh Johnson, I'm sure, too, while we're at that.
10: He actually hasn't. It's like the only two teams he hasn't played for.
0: All right, last one. Wow. Canny or Canty, brought to us by Granger. Oh, boy. Can Michelle throw her birthday party at my house?
1: Yes, she can. Yes. Let's have Chingy show up. Let's do it.
2: Cece, it's just you and I talking here. Safe space.
1: What's
2: do
1: up?
2: You think the vibes would be right at Evan's house for the party?
0: I wouldn't go.
1: The vibes for the ECHC are always immaculate.
0: No, I'm saying I wouldn't go.
10: You wouldn't go to Michelle's birthday party at your own home?
2: That you're invited to.
0: Oh, I didn't know.
10: She's invited everyone.
2: Of course, everyone's invited.
10: That's like when someone says...
1: If we're going to have it at his house, should we make it a pool party?
2: Yes, it has to be a pool party.
1: Yes.
2: No doubt.
1: Yes. Pool party. Absolutely.
2: Now, Evan won't be participating in that portion of the party. But...
1: No.
0: I don't know.
1: I mean, we could have that thing looking like a music video. Let's go.
2: That's the whole point. Have you guys ever seen the movie Can't Hardly Wait? That's the essence of what I want my party to look like.
10: What about Project X?
1: I was thinking have it look more like Tip Drill video, but that was just me.
2: Well, we're not going to go there. We're not going to go there. I know what you're referencing, CeCe.
0: 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You know what could be good as a result of ending that party? It's a mess, whatever, and you're like, oh, my God. We need to redo this. We need to paint this place. We're going to redo all the paint. And then I now have a hookup through Michelle's
2: actually,
0: moment.
2: This has happened to me. 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
16: Here's your Tri-Cities weather forecast. Cloudy skies with a few peaks of sun today, with daytime highs approaching 77. Easterly winds 8 to 15 miles per hour. Mainly cloudy skies expected again tonight. Slight chance for drizzle. Lows level off around 62. Cloudy skies expected tomorrow. Slight chance for drizzle. High temperatures reach up to 85. From the Weatherology Weather Center, I'm meteorologist Jennifer Wojcicki. Right now, 57.
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20: Canty's best bet.
21: A broken dollar bill, y'all. We're chasing that bag, y'all.
20: Of the night.
1: All right, the U.S. men's team let me down against the Turks, but that's not going to stop us from going back to the World Cup today. Awesome matchup between Norway and France. We are actually going to go with over on the total goals scored. It's 3.5 total goals scored. We're going to hammer the over. It's $100 with a total payout of $227. That is the play of the day.
22: He survived a terrible, terrible moment in our history.
23: The most unsportsmanlike moment of the day.
24: That was terrible.
26: Was not a great look.
0: Yeah, I just realized something. CeCe's cadence for that was the play of the day. It sounds a little Danhausen-ish. You are cursed. That is play of the day.
2: So did Danhausen steal it from CeCe?
0: There's a little Danhausen, and then that was the play of the day. I had never heard that till just now.
1: I mean, I've been doing the play of the day since the inception of the show. And so I've been doing it the same way.
0: Maybe somebody gave you enough human monies to do it that way. If you're winning the play of the day and you get the Danhausen human monies. Just saying. All right. Cubs television. Okay. Boog Shambi. You can find people that are as good, but you can't find people better at play-by-play than Boog Shambi. Jim Deshays. They were amazed by a dog in the crowd. Take a listen.
30: Wow. That's a good boy right there.
31: Yeah. He's been around the block.
30: He's had a barrel under his neck.
31: Yep.
30: You know what I mean? He's like a cartoon, that dog.
31: Get him a cold frosty beverage.
30: I feel like I might be related to that dog. We're kind of similar. Mm-hmm. Oh, my gosh.
31: I feel like that dog's name is like Ed.
30: Yeah, I was going to say Ralph. Yeah.
31: Ralph, like Ralph Cramden. Noted New York City bus driver.
0: Couple things here. Number one. If I was at a Mets game and the dog was in my section, I would leave.
2: What?
1: Why?
0: Not leave the game, but leave the section. I'm not sitting next to a dog at a baseball game.
2: Why not? Do you hate dogs?
0: I'm not a dog person.
1: He seemed like he was well behaved.
0: Do you like if you're on a plane sitting next to an animal?
2: Well, it depends on what animal.
1: A little bit different. First of all, plane is recycled air.
2: Yep.
1: We're talking about baseball game. It's open air stadiums. I think there's a little bit of a difference.
32: Also, if you're voluntarily going to bark at the park and then getting angry about the dogs being there, that's on you.
0: Well, that's correct. True.
2: Good point. That's
1: a great point, Pat.
0: Yeah, that's true.
2: And that dog was a beautiful dog. He was kind of giving me Beast vibes from The Sandlot.
1: If the beast let
2: his fur grow. Yeah. But he was just sitting there politely enjoying the game.
1: I'm sure the Mets would prefer that dog, like the Beast, go out and take the baseball.
2: That's right.
1: Yeah.
0: All right. There's a dog at a baseball game.
2: Not a dog person, huh?
0: No, I'm not a dog person. I'm not. I'm not anti. I'm just not.
1: No pets allowed, Ev?
0: Oh,
1: you anti
0: my house?
1: Pet?
0: Just
1: are you anti pet?
0: Yeah, just deer. We just have deer.
2: So if a dog came up to you and wanted you to pet it, would you?
0: I would not.
2: You would not pet what? The dog.
1: So you're, Evan Cohen is anti pet.
0: Yeah.
32: Does this have anything to do with McShoot?
1: Wow.
0: We don't know what McShnoot is. The gravestone in my front lawn. We have not confirmed.
32: Probably a dog. Could be extraterrestrial life. Who knows?
2: So you've never pet a dog?
0: I have never or would never.
2: Both.
0: I have. I wouldn't.
2: You have.
1: It sounds like this
2: it?
1: Is coming from a childhood trauma, Ev. Do you want to talk about it?
0: Not on the air.
1: Okay.
2: Noted.
0: Couple of them I'll tell you guys about. Probably,
1: You're telling us a lot without saying anything.
0: Next one. great job by SportsCenter, ESPN SportsCenter Twitter. So Ed Norton and Brad Pitt were at the soccer game last night standing together. And they made a Fight Club joke, Edward Norton talking to Edward Norton. Because Tyler Durden, Fight Club, Brad Pitt's character, the whole thing is it's not actually a character. It's just himself. Don't if you do spoiler
2: alert.
0: Oh my God, I saw it in your eyes. You're Fabergé egging this up.
32: Is Fight Club a good movie?
0: No, yes. It's a great movie.
32: I don't think so.
0: Oh my God.
32: I'm out on it.
2: I've never seen it.
0: You've never seen Fight Club?
2: Mm-mm.
32: I called that off the air. As Evan was setting it up, I was like, Michelle is not going to get this reference. He did.
3: Also, was that your guess for word of the day?
0: Yeah. Fabergé.
2: Fabergé is not our word of the day.
0: Well, I have no idea.
2: Scintillating is our word of the day.
0: That's ridiculous.
1: That doesn't count.
0: That's ridiculous. Scintillating is a regular, everyday word.
2: When have you used scintillating on this show?
0: Every day.
2: In the 3 years that we have done this show, you have never said scintillating one time.
0: Put the transcript of the show by way of the podcast into ChatGPT. Have it look for scintillating. It'll find it in 2 seconds.
2: 2 seconds. Vegas East, have you ever heard this man say the word scintillating on these airwaves?
32: No, I don't think so. Also, the app gives her the word.
0: Well, the app stinks today.
2: Spell scintillating.
0: No.
2: Because I bet you don't know how it's spelled. It's a tricky spelling.
0: How have you never seen
1: But
0: Fight
1: word
0: Club?
1: Of the day is supposed to be for the edification of the audience, and I think pretty much everybody knows what scintillating means.
32: Let's find out, Michelle. What does it mean?
0: Scintillating.
2: Well, Evan, what does it mean if it's such a common
0: exciting.
2: Word?
0: Exciting. You are excited by, you are enamored by whatever it is. It raises your emotions higher.
1: When I hear the word Lively. Scintillating, I think about Dick Vitale talking about high school prospects going to college.
2: Diaper dandies.
0: There you go.
1: Diaper dandies.
0: She just brought up lively, so there you go. That's one of them. Unless you meant that
1: You're
0: was
1: gonna
0: the
1: give
0: word.
1: Us the definition?
2: It is something that is brilliantly lively, witty, or sparkling, scintillating.
0: Awful job by you.
2: Awful job by me, awful job by you.
0: How is it an awful job by me?
2: You guessed Fabergé, which is a brand.
32: Who won this week?
2: That would be me, 3-2.
0: No, push. 2-2 with a tie. 2-2 with a tie.
3: I think you'll win next week, Smalls.
2: Because Evan's off?
0: Don't tell the audience that. They'll listen more. We are on a Monday. 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
7: From the News Channel Nebraska Newsroom, I'm Brandon Shanahan. A Lexington woman will spend 2 years in jail for sex crimes at the Kearney Youth Rehabilitation and Treatment Center. Court records show that 29-year-old Martha Ruiz Palacios was convicted of 2 misdemeanors in May, third-degree sexual assault without consent, and contributing to the delinquency of a minor. Yesterday in Buffalo County District Court, she was sentenced to 1 year in the Buffalo County Jail on each conviction. The sentence is to be served consecutively. A Kearney man is facing several charges after Buffalo County prosecutors accused him of falsely imprisoning and sexually assaulting another person. According to court records, 45-year-old Lucas Shaneman has been arrested and charged with 1 count of false imprisonment and 2 counts of sexual assault. Charging documents allege the offenses occurred on June 18th in Buffalo County. Prosecutors allege Shaneman knowingly restrained or abducted the 19-year-old victim that exposed the victim to a risk of serious bodily injury. The 2 sexual assault counts allege sexual contact without the victim's consent. The case remains pending in Buffalo County. A former Kearney High School baseball player is aiming to take the next steps towards the majors. Cal Higgins recently concluded his career with Texas at the College World Series. The Central Nebraska native spent a year at a junior college before pitching three seasons at Western Kentucky, where he earned all-conference accolades. Higgins is currently pitching for the West Virginia Black Bears in the MLB Draft League. He has a life-changing July coming up with the MLB Draft and his wedding back in Nebraska this summer. You can find more of today's news online at newschannelnebraska.com. From the NCN Newsroom, I'm Brandon Shanahan.
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29: I'm Doug Goodwin with a sports update on ESPN. Your home for Royals baseball. They're in Chicago to battle the White Sox this weekend, beginning tonight at 6:40. The Royals avoided being no hit yesterday when Carter Jensen hit a 2-run home run in the ninth in a 13-2 loss to Tampa Bay. University of Nebraska Athletic Department, we all know what a great year it was, and it shows out in the Division I Learfield Directors Cup standing, 17th out of over 300 Division I schools. That is the program's best showing since a 13th place finish in 2001. The 929 total points, the most they have scored in the Big Ten era. The Huskers were led by a third-place finish in wrestling, fourth in men's gymnastics, fifth for softball, volleyball, bowling, and rifling. Also, women's outdoor track and field was eighth. Men's outdoor track and field and men's basketball finished in ninth. Texas was the winner of this year's Director's Cup. At least two Nebraska men's basketball players will be getting a chance to compete in the NBA Summer League. First off, it was Sam Hoiberg signing with the Phoenix Suns yesterday. Also, Rink Mast has signed a deal with the Indiana Pacers. Nebraska bowler Jillian Martin has been chosen as the Conference USA Scholar Athlete Award winner, a four-time first-team All-American for the Huskers and the National Bowler of the Year in 2025. Nebraska baseball picks out a commit from Cloud County Community College and utility man Kellen Burke out of Minot, North Dakota. He was the 2025 North Dakota Gatorade Player of the Year. The Fremont Moo beat Grand Island Fightin' Cranes 5-4 last night. Grand Island is off until playing at Fremont again on Sunday. For Hastings, an 8-1 win over the U.S. War Dogs in yesterday's contest at Duncan Field. They head to Salina tonight and to Fremont tomorrow. The Nebraska Siege indoor football team tries to remain undefeated when they host Iowa, and that'll be Saturday night at 7:05 in American Legion Baseball. In the completion of a suspended game, the Columbus Seniors beat Kearney Pinnacle 12-8 yesterday. Now the Tri-City Seniors teams head to Lincoln for the Mike Peterson tournament. The Juniors teams are in the Tri-Cities for tournament action this weekend. And that is a look at sports.
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10: Measures in New York, because it seems like, okay, they fired Carlos Mendoza, but hey, correct me if I'm wrong here, it seems like public enemy number one for the Mets is not Carlos Mendoza, it's their general manager in David Stearns.
0: Yeah, and ultimately, it feels kind of like when they say moving deck chairs around on the Titanic.
10: Yeah.
0: Is like is they felt like they had to do something, so that guy had to go. But is that really going to change anything more than say on Unsportsmanlike? As I'm driving in, I'm listening, and Evan Cohen is talking about they're negotiating with Danhausen to do a reverse curse on the Mets. That might be more effective in the end than just switching out the manager.
10: Yeah, Andy Green, for Padres manager, going to be the interim manager for the remainder of the year. This team has now lost, by the way, six straight games. So a six-game losing streak for the Mets. And again, just everything that it's almost like Murphy's Law. Murphy, right? Everything that can go wrong has gone wrong. Mm-hmm. That's what we're looking at when it comes to the New York Mets. Mm-hmm. And this is a team that obviously had the high expectations to compete this year and be one of the best teams in Major League Baseball with the way that they have spent money. And instead, they are not even close. Like, in their division, like, the Washington Nationals and Miami Marlins are light years ahead of where you are this year.
0: Yeah.
10: Like, they're that much closer to a playoff berth than you are as the Mets. And, again, for a lot of sports teams, for a lot of owners of sports teams, being bad, you're going to be bad. Like, everyone's going to be bad at some point. It's the way it goes. When you cross the line to being embarrassing, that's when people start losing jobs. And I think that's what happened here with the Mets.
0: Absolutely. I mean, you know, you mentioned some teams that are ahead of them in the division. I mean, the Mets are closer to the Rockies for the worst record in the majors than they are to some of the other teams in their division as far as moving up. And yeah, you mentioned Murphy's Law. What goes through my head is kind of
8: You ever watched the movie The Replacements? And Keanu Reeves is the quarterback, and they're at going around the room. What do you fear? He's like, quicksand. And they're like, oh, yeah, quicksand scary. No, quicksand. When everything goes bad, that's my Keanu Reeves impression.
10: You know, you know, it's good. I was digging it.
8: Yeah, and so, like, that's kind of how it feels with the Mets right now. Because, again, like you said, they come in with expectations and a monster salary. And, you know, things were going not good. And then you said, okay, give them a little bit of time. And then things started going not worse, you know, and and then now they're currently on a 6-game skid, and it's like it's just not getting any better, and so I see why someone had to get

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5: I'm Pete Ricketts, candidate for Senate, and I approve this message.
6: Everything about Democrat Dan Osborne is fake.
7: Osborne says he's independent, but he's endorsed by the Democrat machine. Osborne admitted he'd give Democrats control of the Senate.
6: Dan Osborne said he'd have been the deciding vote to tax our tips, overtime, and Social Security.
7: Taking thousands out of our pockets. 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
6: Dan Osborne claims he's for the working man, but Osborne and his wife paid themselves hundreds of thousands of dollars through shady Wyoming companies they control, skirting election laws.
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6: And you know, some of that money was raised with a man who allegedly trafficked young girls for Jeffrey Epstein.
7: Gross. 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
9: Here's your Tri-Cities weather forecast. Cloudy skies with a few peaks of sun today, with daytime highs approaching 77. Winds out of the east, 8 to 15 miles per hour. Slight chance for drizzle tonight, lows level off around 62. Mainly cloudy skies expected. Slight chance for drizzle tomorrow, 85. Cloudy skies expected. From the Weatherology Weather Center, I'm meteorologist Jennifer Wojcicki. Currently 62.
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2: Who you got?
1: Make a decision.
3: Say it! Say it!
4: All right, I'll say it.
2: Who you got?
0: Always a fun part of the program. End of the week, play a little Who You Got. Bubba, what kind of questions you got for us today?
5: That's right. We'll end with some fun here because 22 years ago last week, Dodgeball, a true underdog story, debuted. Would you be a good dodgeball player? Who you got, Gabe?
0: Oh, yeah. Of course, I'd be a great dodgeball player. I can catch. I can throw. Got a little bit of agility still left from my baseball playing days. I'd be a great dodgeball player. What about you?
6: Well, that's because you're still a whippersnapper waiting behind the ears. I would have been a great dodgeball player in my day. These days, if I even try to do something quickly, a muscle immediately pulls. So I think that, you know, if they're throwing wrenches at me, I can get out the way. But if it's a ball, you know, maybe my golden days would be behind me.
0: Dodgeball, such an underrated movie, and the Lance Armstrong cameo. I know things didn't work out at the end for Lance, mm-hmm. but when he shows up and he's like giving Peter the pep talk, when he's, you know, I once thought about quitting when I was diagnosed with brain, lung, and testicular cancer all at the same time. But you know, just a fantastic line and a fantastic cameo.
5: Mm-hmm. Mikey C, would you have been a good dodgeball player?
7: Oh, good. I get to answer this. I was an excellent dodgeball player back in my day. Usually the first one always picked when we would play dodgeball in gym class. Mm-hmm. And yes, I if there was a professional league and I stuck with it, I would probably be in.
5: Really? Wow. That's,
0: oh, wow.
5: High praise dodgeball. For yourself. Very good. 46 years ago last week, The Blues Brothers premiered in theaters. Who You Got as your favorite movie based on an SNL sketch? Andre, we'll start with you.
6: Okay. It's got to be... Eddie Murphy had to have done some movie that was based on an SNL sketch, right? Whichever one he did. I don't know if he did or not. I know he starred on SNL, but I can't think of a movie off the top of my head. So, Gabe, you go first.
0: Yeah, okay. So, the first one that comes to mind for me is probably Wayne's World. Because the issue is, like, a lot of the SNL movies that came out that were based on SNL characters kind of ended up not being all that great.
6: Yeah.
0: But Wayne's World, that sparked a franchise. Like, they had more than just one Wayne's World. So, I'm leaning towards Wayne's World as the best SNL inspired movie.
6: I think I could go with you on that one. Is probably being the best. And just as you were talking, I thought about Pootie Tang. And just because my dude Rand back in the day when I was with the Michigan, he loved that movie. He's the only person I've ever met in my life that loved Pootie Tang. And so, you know, shout out to Rand.
7: For this one, I would have to go Night at the Roxbury, which of course made this song famous. With everyone... Yep, knocking your head, Dre knows.
5: That was what a time. 1998.
7: Gabe was not born for that one.
6: Exactly.
5: I'm going to go MacGruber.
0: Oh. See, MacGruber's underrated. MacGruber is underrated.
5: Like, this guy gets it. He gets it.
0: I feel like it's become a cult favorite almost, Bubba.
5: Oh,
0: but MacGruber's underrated.
5: Yeah, I mean, it's very polarizing. You're either going to love it or you're going to absolutely hate it. And if you hate, I mean, you're going to despise it if you don't like it, because it's out there.
6: I like the skits. I was this many seconds old when I realized that there's actually a full-length MacGruber movie.
5: Oh, yeah. I mean, if you like the skits, then you might. The movie is very funny. If you like the skits, you got to check it out. Yeah, it's fun. 40 years ago last week, The Karate Kid Part 2 debuted. Who you got as your favorite movie sequel, Gabe?
0: Oh, that's easy. It's The Empire Strikes Back.
6: Yeah, I mean, there's only one
0: answer. The Empire Strikes Back, yeah. The Empire Strikes Back is the greatest sequel ever made. Godfather Part 2 is probably also an acceptable answer, because that's obviously another very good movie. But Empire Strikes Back, it's the best Star Wars movie, and it was the second one. So, yeah, it's Empire Strikes Back.
6: Yeah, Empire Strikes Back is the only right answer to that. Though The Karate Kid Part 2 was a really good movie that I saw in the theater when both of you were in diapers. So, you know, and you definitely weren't alive when Empire Strikes Back came out. Or Or Return of the Jedi, for that matter, which was another good sequel.
7: I thought Jaws 2 was pretty good. I know it gets a little bad rap because Jaws 1 was so good, but Jaws 2 really was not that bad. Had the returning characters, a little bit more shark. I like Jaws 2.
5: It's not something
0: a little
5: I
0: bit
5: hear.
0: More shark, because that's what Mikey C. wanted.
6: A little bit more shark
0: is
6: hilarious.
0: He saw the first Jaws, and he's like, you know what? I need more shark.
5: Mm-hmm. Yeah.
6: Not cowbell. He needs more shark.
0: I need more shark.
5: I'm looking up Jaws 2 right now. Widely regarded as the best of the three sequels. All right. So you got 56 on Rotten Tomatoes, so that's terrible.
7: That bad, yeah. But now Jaws 3 and 4 and then 5. Oh, no, those are terrible, but...
5: All right, so Jaws 2 is the best sequel. That's an interesting one. But, I mean, Jaws, the original Jaws is unbelievable. 29 years ago last week, Batman and Robin was released. Who you got as your least favorite Batman, Andre?
6: Yeah, that sequel was not good. My least favorite Batman was probably Clooney.
0: Clooney?
6: Yeah, I mean, because...
0: It seems crazy to say, but it's Clooney.
6: Yeah, it has to be, because, you know, the Michael Keaton in that franchise, the Michael Keaton Batman was really good, which surprised me, because I was like, wow, Beetlejuice is great as Batman. Val Kilmer was like, okay, it was a step down, but it still kind of worked. But by the time it got to Clooney, it was like, yeah, the shark has been jumped.
0: Well, and my favorite part about Clooney is he knows how bad that movie is. I can't remember what late night show he was on one time, and somebody asked, but Arnold Schwarzenegger or something when he was the governor of California. Mm-hmm. Oh, do you know Arnold? And George goes, oh, yeah, of course I know Arnold. We tried to kill the Batman franchise together.
6: Yeah. Yeah. They succeeded. Right? Was there another sequel after that?
0: No. No, yeah. They killed it until the Christian Bale.
5: Until Christopher Nolan, yeah.
6: Yeah. Yeah. Which were amazing.
5: Yeah, those are some good ones there. 51 years ago last week, we were just talking about, Mikey C. brought it up, Steven Spielberg's Jaws was released in theaters on my birthday, a little before I was born, but no big deal. One of the first summer blockbusters. I remember exactly where I was when I watched it. It scared me. Do you enjoy swimming in the ocean? And if so, did that first viewing impact your future swims like it did mine? Who you got? Andre.
6: Okay, so that's not where I thought you were going with that. I thought you were asking for, like, the scariest movie. You say you remember where you saw it the first time. It definitely wasn't 51 years ago that you saw it the first time. I think that it did affect me because, you know, we used to go to the beach when I was a kid. We would, you know, go to Myrtle Beach and go out in the ocean. And I think the first time I saw Jaws was after that, and it did give me a little bit of pause. But then I was like, hopefully the Jaws isn't getting this close to shore, because I really had fun in the ocean.
0: Yeah, it hasn't really affected me, although, like, I think we as a society need just to have a more healthy fear of the ocean.
6: Yeah.
0: Like, there are things in there that are waiting to kill you, right? Like,
5: we don't even know what's in there.
0: That's what I'm saying. That's terrifying, Bubba. Mm-hmm. Like, we need to have, as a society, a healthier scare of what's out there in the ocean. That's my platform.
7: Jaws didn't only make me scared of the ocean, it made me scared of water.
6: My man said he wasn't.
5: But not Jaws 2, though. That made you feel good.
0: Oh, man. Rich Eisen Show, that is coming your way next. That's been Who You Got. He's Andre Snellings. I'm Gabe Neitzel. This has been ESPN Radio. And
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0: ESPN
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0: app.
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9: 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August is 1 1/4 lower at 11.35 3/4. Corn is up. Keeping an eye on forecasts for a heat dome. July's 1 3/4 higher at 4.16 1/2. September's up 1 3/4 at 4.26. Cattle are waiting for direct trade. August live's 30 lower at 246.97. October's down 57 at 240.05. August feeders are 265 lower at 370.55. And hogs are up looking oversold. July's 30 cents higher at $93. August is up 17 at 96.77. John Perkins, Brownfield.
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26: Good morning, Central Nebraska. It is Friday, and it is time for the Doug and Daddy Show. Producer Elijah in for Doug Duda today, alongside Jim Langan like usual. And Jimmy, whose idea was it to hand over the controls to me today?
27: I'm sure that was Doug's, but because, you know, as a co-host here, you have all the advertisements. You get to read all the advertisements. You're kind of in charge. So you step it up a little bit today, and we'll see how things go.
26: Yeah, you know what? We got a fun show planned here today, even though Doug's not here. World Cup happening, and, you know, I've had my World Cup minute. Well, now we're going to have about my World Cup 20 minutes today. We're going to have Kearney High boys soccer coach Scott Steinbrook on later on in the show. And we're going to talk all things after U.S.'s game last night, falling to Turkey 3-2. And then towards the back end of the show, we'll be talking with Grand Island Central Catholic boys track and field coach Keith Kester, as he is one of four area head coaches up for the National Coach of the Year, along with Lexington boys cross-country coach Sam Yilka, Kearney Catholics girls basketball coach Rick Petrie, and Grand Island Central Catholic dance coach Aaron Martinez. Also, what's happening this weekend at that convention of the National High School Athletic Coaches Association, Jimmy, two Nebraska head coaches will be inducted into the National Hall of Fame, and I think they're pretty familiar with each other. Tim Cannon, who coached basketball at Miller North, and Doug Woodard, who coached basketball at Bellevue West. How many times did you officiate those guys throughout their career?
27: Well, I had them both in the state tournament, believe it or not, those two guys, not against each other. I never refereed a game with those two. And the only time I'd ever really see those two teams would if they came out to Grand Island or Kearney, or and that didn't happen very often, or if I get them in the state tournament. But I did get them in the state tournament a little more than you'd think, because they wanted to have they didn't want to have a conflict of interest. So if they were playing a Lincoln school or some

0: back when they had Hunter Salas and you had Chucky Hepburn and you had
1: Sure.
0: all those great players, and definitely two deserved honor, well-deserved honors to Tim Cannon and Doug Woodard, and I bet they're going to have a lot of fun seeing each other over the weekend.
1: Right. And and what's interesting about that is that those two guys have coached in such really important state final games too, and they've been year in and year out. They just do things the right way. I guess when Danny Woodhead played for North Platte, though, Tom Millsap was the AD, and it's been a while since North Platte's been really good, but they at that time they had some pretty good football and basketball teams during that stretch. And it's too bad when that happens, when the teams and the West aren't. Grand Island used to do that. Kearney High has continued to do that in football, but it's nice when some of the outstate teams play. And you being from Columbus, you know how hard it is for Columbus. And they've had some big moments too, though. Norfolk and Columbus have been there before Fremont, but it's not very often. It's usually the Omaha schools, and lately it's been the Omaha schools, even over the Lincoln schools. It really has been.
0: It takes some generational talents for the Central Nebraska high schools to get out there. And you mentioned growing up in Columbus, like Kearney definitely has, well, they're 10,000 people bigger. Like they got more people to pull from, and there's one less high school in the area too. But yeah, it is always kind of a struggle with the growing Omaha and Lincoln. But once again, Doug Woodard, Tim Cannon will be inducted into the National Hall of Fame here this weekend. And Jimmy, Kansas City, they got the first two games against Tampa Bay down there in Florida, and then the Rays stung them back in the back two, including a 13-2 win for Tampa Bay yesterday. New series begins today in Chicago, but how about that four-game series for Kansas City?
1: Yeah, kind of a important. I don't know if you knew that. This is an amazing stat to me. The most amazing stat is there are 30 teams that play Major League Baseball. 15 are in the American League. Of the 15 teams in the American League, only four of them have winning records. That is absolutely amazing to me. Cleveland's like 42 and 39, and I think the White Sox are ahead of them by just percentage points. They're 41 and 38. And then you've got Tampa Bay and you've got the Yankees, and that's it. I think Tampa Bay must be about 15 games over 500, and the Yankees are about the same. I think the Yankees have the lead. They might be 16 games over. But that is, I don't know if I've ever remember this ever happening, where 11 of the 15 teams don't have a winning record. That's really hard to do mathematically, just being in the same division. But so it, the Royals are 34 and 48. They are only like 7.5 games out, so it's still wide open. When the White Sox are winning that, just think what the White Sox, what they win 29 games like 2 years ago. What an amazing thing what they've done, what they've accomplished. That might be the story of baseball this year is what the White Sox have done so far with that winning record that they have when there's only four teams that have a winning record.
0: And that's great for the sport too, because you've heard it all the time the last couple of years. You got the Dodgers, you got the Yankees, you got these other teams that can get a big payroll, and
1: Exactly.
0: then there's just the teams that don't invest as much into their team. And so to get the White Sox going more towards the up and up, I would love to see that happen by Twins, but we'll see if that ever does happen. Jimmy, I thought you'd like to comment on this. Chris Kutulak just put out that Fawner Park has been named the 2026 Grand Island Business of the Year. So big honor there for Fawner Park, and I'm sure you got something to say about that.
1: Well, what they do is they have the casinos. They have a basically, they have the racetrack. They have some restaurants out there. They have all kinds of things for you to do, and they have an event center where people go on Saturdays. The firemen have a big situation where you have volunteer firemen in our state, and they go down there and show them and instruct them, and they have a little training, I guess I would call it. But they have a dance squads. They have all kinds of things at the event center, and especially during the state fair. Fawner Park, I would say, I'm surprised it hasn't been that. And you call it the business of the year, don't they? Gave them the business of the year. There's something there that's amazing. Now, when I'm there, I very seldom do anything except I go to the Heartland Hoos Classic in basketball.

0: And then I spend quite a bit of time at Fawner just watching the races on the weekend, and that's all they have is Friday, Saturday, and Sunday. Yeah. So, yeah.
1: And of course, the news this week was that the naming did go through, so now it is the Big Iron Event Center. So now they got another sponsorship on there, bringing a little more revenue to help balance some things out and make some improvements. They're the home of the Nebraska Siege, where they'll be playing the Iowa Woo tomorrow night, and Siege still undefeated, so they're doing some good things in Grand Island.
0: Yeah, evidently so. Yeah, you know, that league, I don't know as much as I did about the old league when the Danger used to play and the players that they have, but every once in a while, one team can dominate because they really get some really good players, and some other people can't quite get those guys to play. So you're going to have some big mismatches. When the Danger played, those games usually were very close. I mean, even if you won a game and if you won by two touchdowns, that was a very big margin of victory. But now it seems like these margin of victories are being there's quite a bit of difference in the teams. Would you agree with that?
1: Yeah, I was at the Siege game whenever they played Eau Claire a couple of weeks ago. And, man, so one of the things that they do is it's a lot of regular football. I mean, first and 10, you had a 15-minute clock, but it doesn't stop on an incomplete pass. The only issue is there's so many flags thrown that it stops the clock on all those flags. And whenever you had a team like the Siege playing the Axemen, the Axemen stood zero chance. Nebraska was destroying them.
0: What was the score at halftime?
1: Man, I don't remember what the score was at half, but I just knew by the fourth quarter, it's like, can we stop calling flags, please? Some of us would like to go home. This game is over.
0: Yeah, you got to read the room, I think, is when you start refereeing that stuff about how much holding you need to have and how many things you need to do. I think you got to read the room and how important it is to call some penalties. You got to make sure people are safe, but you don't have to get those marginal holding penalties and that type of stuff. You know what I mean? If a guy lines up offsides by a half a foot, I don't think you have to call that.
1: Yeah, oftentimes, though, like you just – in the Arena League, you just have so many of those. You have so much movement pre-play that there's just so many of those pre-play offsides calls that just come out and stick out. Coming out yesterday as well, a couple of Nebraska basketball players are hoping to continue their careers in the NBA. Rank Mass signed a free agent deal with the Indiana Pacers. Sam Hoiberg will be joining the Phoenix Suns. Any thoughts on that there, Jimmy?
0: Those two guys are going to try to make a team. It's going to be hard for both of them, I think, to make a team. It's possible they could get on, but it's really tough. You know, Baylor Shireman, I think, was the last time we had somebody that was drafted in our area, or a high school kid that was from our area that ended up getting drafted, and he's starting to have a pretty good NBA career. But I'll tell you what, when in football, when you're drafted and you're, let's say you're taken in the third round, well, that's 90 guys. You're about the 90th pick, maybe. You got a chance to make the roster because there's 22 starters for both teams. You're going to have some special teams. In the NBA, basically, you play nine guys. Sometimes you'll play seven. But usually in the NBA with the 48 minutes, you know, if you play 40 of the 48 minutes, you're playing almost the whole game. So you need guys to step in and play 8 minutes. And maybe those guys could do that type of a role. I don't see them being a 40-minute guy. Those guys that are selected in the first and second rounds will be your 40-minute players, you know, to me. And because, you know, you take you're going to get 60 guys drafted in the first two rounds. Well, how many of those guys are going to start compared to how many guys have already been playing? But I guess that would be my comment on that. I just think it's really hard to crack an NBA starting lineup compared to cracking a starting lineup in the NFL for that reason, because there's 22 guys that start. Your thoughts on that?
1: I mean, I saw it firsthand with my Minnesota Timberwolves. They signed Naz Reid. He didn't get drafted out of college, and he became their sixth man over time. And finally, last week, traded Julius Randle. So now he's in the starting lineup, except now we traded away Naz Reid to Charlotte, and so now he's over there. He's probably going to start for Charlotte, where Ryan Kalkbrenner is, but it is kind of a shame that for a team that developed him, they don't actually get to use him as a starter.
0: Dallas has got the kid from Duke. Help me out with his name real fast. That he the MVP.
1: NCAA. Cooper Flagg.
0: Yeah, Cooper Flagg. And Cooper, they're going to work that team around him. So there really is only four starting positions available for Dallas, right? Because he's going to start.
1: Yeah.
0: You know what I mean? Unless there's an injury. So when I look at the NBA. We know that there's so many starters back. There really isn't that many positions. I know my brother-in-law was in Las Vegas, and he had a high school basketball camp. He was trying to raise money for his high school basketball camp. And the Cleveland Cavaliers at that time, LeBron James was playing for him. And he never even went to the league, that F league. He didn't play because he was already going to make his – but they were looking, and they told they said, we'd like to use your gym. And he goes, well, we got basketball camp. And he said, we'll give you $10,000 if we can use your gym. And they go, you have it. You know, now we can adjust our time. But the coach came out and he said there were 11 guys trying out for the team. 11 guys that Cleveland brought in. Some of them were drafted, but they were all rookies or men that played 1 or 2 years. And he said, hey, listen, we got two openings. You know, the other nine guys are in. But we have two spots. You guys are all fighting for two spots, you know. So that's kind of what goes on. And so Hoiberg, when he goes, and he's going to be trying on a team. He's going to be trying with 11 other guys, and he's trying for two spots. Yeah, that's what's going on now.
1: So best of luck to Rink Mast and Sam Hoiberg. Definitely hope that they make it on there. And shout out to William Kyle III, who played in high school basketball in Nebraska, ended up at Syracuse. He got drafted by the Lakers this
0: year.
1: Yes,
0: that's right. Yeah, I think he's got a good chance of making a team. I really do. And I'm glad you brought that up. That's a good point. I missed that a little bit over when I was looking at all the things we were talking about and et cetera because of some of the – I guess I would say that NBA draft, I was – really interested in how many Big Ten players and Southeast Conference players and guys were taken from NCAA. It used to be they were taken from foreign countries. But this year, a lot of players taken in the first round were NCAA basketball players that have tremendous. And one of those guys was from BYU, and he played in Lincoln.
1: Yeah.
0: You know, played in Lincoln. It was an exhibition game. But, you could see that he was going to be the number one draft pick maybe a year ago.
1: Yeah, and if you think about it. A lot of Michigan seniors got drafted early on in the first round,
0: too. They did. They got a first round. And that's important that the Illinois player, I believe, got in there early, too. And I believe another guy from another Big Ten school. I wish I could think of it right now. But an Illinois player got in. And maybe a guy from Rutgers or someplace got in early. I can't remember one of the guards that played got in quite quick.
1: All right. Well, we're going to step aside. And when we return here on the Doug and Daddy Show, we'll have Scott Steinbrook to talk all things World Cup. 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
7: Here's your Tri-Cities weather forecast. Cloudy skies with a few peaks of sun today, with daytime highs approaching 77. Winds out of the east, 8 to 15 miles per hour. Slight chance for drizzle tonight, lows level off around 62. Mainly cloudy skies expected. Slight chance for drizzle tomorrow, 85. Cloudy skies expected. From the Weatherology Weather Center, I'm meteorologist Jennifer Wojcicki. Currently, it's 63 degrees. Yeah.

0: Back on the Doug and Daddy Show, Lodge Mosher, Jim Langan, and playing some Country Roads as the U.S. finished up group stage play in the World Cup last night. And joining us now to talk all things World Cup, we got Kearney High boys soccer coach Scott Steinbrook. And first off, we'll talk about your West Coast trip here a little bit later on, but what did you think of how U.S. played against Turkey last night, only starting two of their regulars?
1: I wasn't surprised, that we didn't play some of the guys. But first of all, thanks for having me on. Always love talking soccer with you guys. And I like the song leading in as well.
0: Thank you.
1: Never in a million years did I think a little John Denver would become the anthem for the summer of soccer with the U.S. World Cup team. But last night's game, it stunk to lose. Like, you want to keep momentum going. But I get it. Like, it was a meaningless game in terms of what the knockout round looked like. So you don't want guys picking up another yellow card and getting suspended. You don't want to risk injuries of guys that are maybe nursing injuries. So we played okay. It does go to show we're playing the right guys when it matters, though. If anybody was questioning, is Reyna a starter? Is Miles Robinson a starter? Is Tim Weah a starter? The answer is a resounding no. they're not. They're good backups. They're good players, but they are not. They are not one of our 11 best players, as we all noticed last night.
2: Yeah, and hey, Scott, we scored early to go up 1-0, and
1: that's the theme for us right now. It's great, isn't it?
2: Yeah, and Turkey. I thought the game was really important for the Turkey players. I thought they really were hungry for a win. They would add a bad taste in their mouth, going back home and not winning a game. The draw would have been okay for them, but getting the win was so important to them and their country. Your thoughts on that?
1: Yeah, I think they definitely, were playing for national pride.
2: Right.
1: Only 32 teams are advancing, so 16 teams are going home, but for some of these guys, like, this might be their last World Cup game. So you don't want to just roll over and, let the U.S. stomp them on our home soil. So, you got to tip of the cap to Turkey for playing. And they have good players. They have guys playing for Real Madrid. They have guys playing in the Premier League. I think if you're going to look at which teams were the most disappointed with their performance at the World Cup, I think Turkey would be at or near the top of the list. They didn't score a single goal in their first two matches, took a bunch of shots. Just it wasn't happening for them. So, give them credit for playing well and winning a game. But ultimately, they're going home, and we're going on to Santa Clara for the next round.
2: And another question for you, too. Was there one team that you thought surprised you, that you thought, man, they have got to be really pleased with what they've accomplished, other than the United States?
1: Some of these tiny little nations, the Curaçaos, the Ivory Coast, Cape Verde, these teams that have not really had much World Cup history, if any, and maybe it's just getting a tie. Maybe it's, advancing to the next round. Maybe it's scoring a goal. Those have been some of my favorite subplots in this World Cup. The big dogs are going to do their thing, but it's been fun seeing some of these really small nations or island nations compete with the big kids and score goals and earn draws. So it's just been a collection of great moments throughout these first couple weeks.
0: One final note on last night, and we can move on and talk about the first two games a little bit, but I thought it was really nice once Berhalter scored that goal to start off that second half. You noticed immediately he wasn't content, and he immediately hustled that ball back to midfield. And we also saw how important Christian Pulisic is to the U.S. whenever he got into the game. They started firing off more chances. Coach, you probably identified that as well. Like, how important...
1: You could tell right away Pulisic is, kind of an engine that makes everything go. I was pleasantly surprised. My kids were all super excited that Pulisic got in the game. I think, a lot of us thought maybe he wouldn't, just to nurse that injury. Berhalter's really kind of grown on me. I was a little bit, skeptical of his roster placement, even making the team. But, when he came on as a sub in our other games, he looked good. He was one of our most effective, aggressive players all of last night. And what a goal. I mean, what a great moment for him. Your dad is the coach who gets fired that doesn't get to coach you in the World Cup, but you still make the roster, and then you score a goal and your team advances. So good for him. you know, their family's obviously been on an emotional roller coaster the last several years, but good for him for having a good tournament and kind of proving a lot of people wrong, including myself.
2: Scott, what happens now? We got the round of 32. They had draws before. What will happen if the game ends in a tie? What happens first, and then what will happen later on?
1: So we go to overtime. So now we're just, you know, we play it till it ends. So we go the 2 15-minute overtime periods. High school soccer, it's 2 10-minute over periods. International soccer, 2 15s. And then if it's still tied after that, then it goes into a shootout, and a winner is declared.
2: And how many guys will do in the shootout? How many players are involved in the shootout?
1: 5 versus 5. So yep. It's right. Everybody, you go with the full 5 shooters.
2: Right.
1: And then if it's still tied after 5 shooters, then it's sudden death. So then it's new shooters. You can't be in the first 5 and in the second 5, but then it's just one and one apiece, and you rotate until, you know, until one team misses and the other team makes, and then it ends. So it's a funky way to end a game, you know, but you got to have a winner. You can't play. It used to be years and years ago, it was called golden goal. You played until somebody scored a goal. Well, that sometimes took forever. So I think the shootout is,
2: right.
1: is a more effective way. It's not a super popular way, you know, for soccer purists, but it's very exciting and very dramatic and a lot of pressure. And I'm sure we'll see some of those coming up in the next weeks.
2: And a quick question for you. They play 2 15-minute overtime periods. So if somebody scores in the first 15 minutes, it doesn't matter. They're still going to play that second overtime period. Is that correct?
1: Correct. Yep. You play it all out. So it's basically
2: right.
1: two little mini halves, mini
2: right.
1: periods, whatever you want to call it. So everybody gets a chance to play each direction, wind, field conditions, crowd noise. So everybody gets that full 15 minutes times two to try to decide the game.
2: Right. And will there be extra time on those 15 minutes?
1: Potentially, yeah. Depends with injury stoppages.
2: Sure. Okay.
1: If there's any goals, yeah, there's always that potential added time as well.
0: And, Scott, you got a chance to see the team play Paraguay out there in L.A. Then you went up to Seattle and saw them play Australia. How was that trip, first of all? And secondly, how did you see kind of the U.S. rally around the team throughout that first week?
1: Two amazing trips, you know, trips of a lifetime. I've been to some cool sporting events in my lifetime, but I would put both of those games, you know, definitely at or near the top. Really cool in L.A., opening match. Tons of hype surrounding it. Beautiful weather. Both games, like unbelievable weather. Paraguay game, just it was so dominant and so exciting. You know, one of the most dominant, meaningful games of soccer the U.S. men had ever played. You see that sometimes on the women's side where we just crush an opponent in the World Cup. It doesn't happen on the men's side very often. But to see us just totally dominate Paraguay, score 4 goals, start the tournament off in a big way was awesome. And then up to Seattle, the game in L.A. was a better game, but the energy and the vibes and the atmosphere in Seattle, I don't know if you guys have seen videos and pictures and highlights, but just an unbelievable experience. So the game wasn't as exciting, but the atmosphere and energy in the stadium was absolutely incredible.
2: And you talk about atmosphere. Scott, what's one of your favorite two stories about a country that maybe took over Boston, Massachusetts, or took over just the way that they reacted with the crowd and their cheers? What countries did you think, man, I wish I'd have been at that event. That'd have been a fun pep rally.
1: The Scotland invasion of Boston,
0: yes.
1: Well-documented. They're called the Tartan Army. And to drink Boston out of beer, that takes some serious commitment in. That was fun to watch. The Argentinian fans, wherever they go, they were in Dallas, they were in Kansas City. Obviously, Messi, even in my own household, we got Messi Legos, we got Messi jerseys, we got Messi everything. Everybody loves Messi, whether you're from Argentina or not. And then a little closer to home, in Kansas City yesterday, the Dutch, the Orange Army, so a lot of Kearney people were down there marching with the Orange Army. Yesterday for the Netherlands. It's so fun to see these fans. And a lot of them are coming in from the countries, but a lot of them are U.S. soccer tourists, you know, going to these different places and just embracing the culture and embracing the game. But that's been one of the most fun things, you know, about the tournament, is just seeing these incredible pep rallies and fan bases at the different games.
0: So I know you got to go to those 2 World Cup matches. What else did you and the family get to do while you guys were on the West Coast?
1: Well, my family got to stay here. So, unfortunately, they really wanted to go, But, you know, being a small business owner and parent of three, I got to give my wife a lot of credit for understanding that this wasn't necessarily in the budget to take a family of five out to L.A. and out to Seattle. So it ended up being just me and some friends that were able to go out. Again, we've talked about it on previous shows. Tickets were really hard to get, really expensive, unless you just got super lucky getting into some of the early lotteries where tickets were maybe a little bit cheaper. But so my wife and kids held down the fort here. They watched them on TV. But I've been to L.A. several times before, but I was a first-time traveler up to Seattle. And what a cool city. Between the water and the downtown and the stadium and Mount Rainier, all right there. I love big cities that are walkable. And, you know, the march from the downtown area to the stadium, kind of the pregame fan base going to the stadium at Lumen Field was pretty special. So both cool cities. And they get to play there again now. You know, we're kind of on this continued West Coast swing with Santa Clara and then back up to Seattle and then back down to L.A. if they keep winning.
2: Yeah, and Scott, tell everybody who we play, who we could potentially play next, and also where those games are at and what days they're on.
1: So knockout round starts next week. So Wednesday, July 1st, our first round opponent is Bosnia-Herzegovina, tough one to say. They're a third-place qualifier from a different group. So on paper, I mean, we should be favored. We will be favored in that matchup. But you never know. Soccer's weird. Sports are weird. When it's a one-off game, anything can happen. So that'd be the round of 32 in Santa Clara. If we win that, we're not completely sure, but potentially Egypt or Iran, or I guess I can't think of who else it might be, but kind of a second-place team.
2: Sure.
1: That maybe was able to win their round of 32 matchup. But again, super winnable back up in Seattle. There won't be a better home field advantage than Seattle. It doesn't matter who we play up there. Of the games I've seen on TV, Seattle will be a fortress. That'll be the absolute toughest place for an opponent to play. So we're looking at a friendly draw, potentially getting to the round of eight, the quarterfinals back in L.A., and then you play a big dog. Then you're going to play Croatia or Spain or Belgium or Uruguay. Something like that. But I think if we made the quarterfinals, everybody in the country would say, man, that's a good run. Like, that's something the U.S. hasn't done in really forever. So quarterfinals feels realistic, but hopefully we got to take one game at a time because obviously everybody we play is going to have good players at this point.
2: Are you going to go to both games then? Are you going to be able to get to both of them or just one of them?
1: No, I am. I think my summer of soccer is potentially over. My son's birthday was yesterday. My brother-in-law's wedding is today. My daughter's birthday is next week. So there's definitely a week and a half window where I'm just at home being a dad and watching the games on TV. I'm watching them downtown at Fanatics with the guys. So I'll watch the next couple on TV. But if I could get a ticket for that round of 16 in Seattle, I think I would definitely go back up to that. I've tried to put some feelers out there. Tickets on the secondary marketplace are unaffordable right now. We're talking probably a get-in price of $3,000 or $4,000 on the secondary market, and that's I'm not paying that. I paid a decent amount for my first two tickets, but I didn't pay that. So my teacher salary is not going to just open up the checkbook and and start writing $5,000 checks to see soccer games here. But if something presented itself, I would definitely go back to Seattle for the round of 16. And then the rest of them just enjoying on TV at home with the family and friends.
0: What are your thoughts on Bosnia and Herzegovina in that round of 32 match next week?
1: I saw them play a little bit on TV. I don't know much about them. I think they got a very passionate fan base they'll be outnumbered in the stands, but I think there'll be some fun. Some fun cheers from the Bosnians. I mean, we should win. Like, I don't know what the Vegas line has probably already come out, but I would predict we're a goal and a half favorite. So I think losing that match would all of a sudden end all these feel-good moments that we've had as a country and in the World Cup and rooting for the U.S. So I think there's going to be some pressure on our guys because you have to win that game. You probably also have to win the next one for people to truly say it's been a successful tournament. But I think we'll win. I think we should win. I think the home crowd will certainly help. But you got to take it one game at a time because there's a lot of good teams out there, and soccer's weird sometimes. Teams can park the bus and play defense, and next thing you know, like Jim was saying, we're in a shootout, and it's 0-0, and then it's just a 50-50 crapshoot.
0: Would you say that the U.S. Benefited from the field expanding from 32 to 48 and perhaps got a group that was a lot more favorable that way?
1: Yeah, I think we definitely favored, you know, we were benefited by one of the easiest groups. Now, it's kind of weird thinking about it. As a U.S. fan, we thought we got the easy group. But if you're an Australian or Paraguay, you probably thought you got the easy group because the so-called one seed in your group was the U.S., and it wasn't Argentina or Spain or France or Germany, somebody like that. But it was definitely one of the easier groups. And I'm thankful we cruised through it. You know, we had it clinched even before the third game, so I think we did what we were supposed to do. In some years, people would say just winning a group is success for us. But I think this team and being at home with a little bit of a watered-down field in some of these early round games, you know, probably set the expectations a little bit higher. But now with the 32 teams in the knockout, I don't want to say your first game should be a gimme, but if you win your group, you're playing a three seed from another group, you should get to that round of 16. And I feel pretty confident that we will. And in the round of 16, it could be a really tough match. It could be a favorable draw. But I think looking at the bracket now, you know, we're set up pretty favorably all the way to the quarterfinals.
2: And Scott, my last question to you, Mexico has also had some success. They've been hosting some games in Mexico. Will they get to play in their homes at home also, or do they have to travel to the United States to play?
1: They won't have to travel yet. So the way it was set up, if you're Canada, U.S., or Mexico, and you won your group, you were pretty well set through the quarterfinals of staying in your home country. We took care of business. Mexico took care of business. Canada did not. So Canada got beat in their final group game. They finished second. So now they're traveling to Los Angeles for their first round game. And I don't think they have a chance to go back up to Canada. But us and Mexico both, we are in the U.S. the rest of the way. Mexico, I believe, will have their first two for sure. One in Mexico City, one in Guadalajara. And then I think quarterfinals, they would come across the border. But again, they'd be playing, I believe, in Dallas or Houston.
2: Okay.
1: With epically huge fan bases there.
2: Oh, unbelievable.
1: So yeah. I mean, they're going to be a home team, maybe even through the semifinals. They could potentially land in Dallas for a semifinal. Dream matchup for me, USA, Mexico in Dallas. That would be a fantastic semifinal. I don't know if it can happen. I don't think the bracket's finalized yet, but that would be a pretty fun matchup.
2: Scott, I did see online there were some $99 tickets. Of course, the United States wasn't playing in that game, but I did see some $99 tickets at the last minute. Of course, I was 1,500 miles from even getting close to that, and it was the day of it. Did you notice that too?
1: There are some day of bargains out there.
2: Yes.
1: Tomorrow in Kansas City, Algeria plays Austria. It's an irrelevant game. In fact, it's very strange, but I think both teams want to lose that game. So there's not a lot of hype for the Algeria-Austria game. I think day of tomorrow, you could probably score some $100 tickets.
2: Sure.
1: If you're in the area. The tricky thing is, though, you know, FIFA has really monopolized this ticket process. If somebody owns a ticket and it's on StubHub or SeatGeek, you have to transfer it from the owner to FIFA to the new buyer. But FIFA shuts down their site an hour before kickoff.
2: Got it.
1: So there are no last-minute ticket sales. You better get those tickets transferred, because once the website shuts down, you're out of luck. There's no customer service rep to help you. It's just done, and your money's gone, and your ticket's gone.
0: Final couple of minutes here with Kearney High soccer coach Scott Steinbrook, and I am very much looking forward to being in Kansas City tomorrow night, watching Austria and Algeria, no matter what that game looks like. But, Scott, do you have any favorites to win it all so far?
1: Well, I think the favorites are still the favorites from the start of the tournament. You know, Spain, I think on the last show, Jip said they were the odds-on favorite.
2: Yeah, 4.5 to one, right.
1: Probably still are, even though they didn't look great in their first game, but they kind of got it figured out. Argentina has looked great. France has looked great. Jim, you nailed it with Norway. Norway has
2: turned into
1: kind of the darlings of the tournament.
2: Yeah.
1: They play France to win the group. I think France probably wins that game, but Norway looks like a team that, you know, that could make a run. Again, it's like most sports that we're used to. Eventually, the blue bloods rise to the top. Is the U.S. in that group? I don't know. We're close. We're closer than we ever have been. But I think when you get down to the semifinals, you're going to see France and Argentina. and potentially the Netherlands. You're going to see Germany make a run. You're just going to see England has a good shot. Like, you're going to see the Brazil, I haven't even mentioned them yet. The teams that usually are in the finals every year, they're going to be there again.
2: Scott,
1: from my perspective, I just hope the U.S. can sneak into that top eight and maybe get lucky and make the top four.
2: Scott, right now, do you think USA reasonably is like the 9 through 16? Is that where we're at, 9th through 16?
1: Yeah, absolutely.
2: Yeah,
1: and
2: I,
1: if we're closer to 16, we're probably not going to make the quarterfinals. But if we're in that 9 or 10 range and the matchup's favorable, I could see us sneaking into that top eight. And then who knows, maybe you get a great home draw in Kansas City or Dallas or Atlanta, wherever they might go, and the home crowd kind of carries you to a win. But we're close. Like, we're close. I don't know if we're there yet, but we're definitely close. And you saw it in the first two games. You didn't really see it last night. But hopefully they can kind of recapture some of that magic from the first two rounds and win a few games here in the knockouts.
2: Yeah, Nebraska basketball was close to making the Elite Eight because Iowa upset Florida. So we got to play in Iowa, a team that, you know, I'm being honest about this, Nebraska and Iowa probably aren't the top eight teams in the nation, you know. But one of them got to go to the Elite Eight, and that could happen in the United States. We might get an upset in there.
1: It's very similar to that, honestly.
2: Yeah,
1: super similar, where the right matchups were good enough we could get there. Wrong matchups, we could get, you know, bounced in the second round.
2: Right, exactly.
0: Final question here for you, Scott. What does the offseason look like for your Kearney High Bearcats here this summer?
1: Oh, love offseason soccer talk. Thanks for asking. Weight room 3 or 4 days a week. We got some open fields at the Sportsplex. We got some open fields up at Baldwin Park. We just encourage guys to get out and play. Not super structured, you know, just getting out there and playing, touching the ball. And then here in another few weeks, mid-July or so, our guys that don't play a fall sport at Kearney High, they'll get going with some club teams. We got our local club team, but we also have some of our top-level players playing in Gretna, playing in Lincoln, playing in Omaha. So the summer for us isn't super busy, which is good. But we give the kids opportunities. Biggest thing is just touch the ball, get in the weight room, become a better athlete, become a better player, And then once the school year starts and we hit to the winter months, then we kind of really start to crank up our preseason. But, yeah, there's always kids playing. It's fun to just kind of see them play in open field and not have too much structure or too much pressure on them this time of the year.
2: Scott, thanks a lot for being on our show. Unbelievable.
1: Appreciate it, guys.
2: The knowledge. Great knowledge. Really appreciate it.
1: Thanks, guys. Great to talk to you. Hopefully we'll talk to you maybe as we're heading to the semifinals here in another week or two.
0: Yes, of course. Scott, thanks so much for your time, and enjoy the rest of the games.
1: Yeah, thanks. You too, guys.
0: All right. We're going to step aside, take a quick break, and then when we return, we'll talk with Grand Island Central Catholic boys track and field coach Keith Kester on the Doug and Daddy Show.
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0: 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And now as we get into things, Lodge Mosher, Jim Langan, and pleased to be joined by Grand Island Central Catholic boys track and field coach who's up for National Coach of the Year this weekend in Iowa, Keith Kester. Welcome to the show, Keith.
10: Hey, thank you very much.
2: Keith, Jim Langan here. How's it going? And let our listeners know how many years you've coached track and field at Grand Island Central Catholic.
10: First, hi, Jim. And I started at Central Catholic. I was a girls' assistant coach in 1981. And then we combined the girls' and boys' programs in 82. And so I was an assistant for the boys and girls together starting in 82. And Tom Wetzel was the head track coach at that time. And I think, although I'm not 100% positive, I think in 92 I became the head boys and girls track coach.
2: Right, and had it ever since then, right? Correct? I mean, so that's been 38 years as the head coach and almost 48 years doing a little quick math here. That's maybe it's 46, 44 years, but that's a lot of years. During that time, how many state champions have you had?
10: Oh, my gosh. I was afraid you were going to ask that question. I have all of my track information, which I have a ton of that stuff, but it's all on Grand Island, and I happen to be in Cambridge right now at the family farm. Many.
2: Yeah.
10: A lot of the state champions, gosh darn it, I even have all of that information listed. I do. So one thing, I'm going to mention this right away because you brought up the years. And from the coaching standpoint, the one thing I've been incredibly fortunate to have are so many great athletes, so many great coaches, as well as being there for a long period of time. But the number of state champions, I can't give you specifically, but
2: right,
10: I can tell you, I wrote down, and I'm not including myself here, 12 assistant coaches who have coached state champions, and a number of those coached many, like 4, 5, 6 state champions individually. So when you start adding those up, it gets to be a pretty good number.
2: Around 100, it seems like. Yeah, right around that. Coach, I remember you had a pole vaulter that was unique because they just started the girls' pole vault, And I remember this pole vaulter. Help me out with the story here, because she just annihilated the field at one time.
10: Yeah, Jenny Green is the girl that you're talking
2: right.
10: about. Yeah, Jenny, I do not know how many state records she held. She would set a state record one meet and then break her state record the next meet and then break her state record the next meet and so on. Because it started, I think, the girls pole vault started when she was an eighth grader. And so her freshman year, she came on the scene and, she was ultimately good enough. She was a Big 12 when Nebraska was still in the Big 12, a Big 12 champion. And I think she got third at Nationals one year in the college division. She actually got third high school division as well. But, yeah, Jenny set the state record or won the all-class gold medal 4 years in a row for us. And from a tremendous athlete standpoint, you're talking about, she also won the all-class gold in the long jump for senior years. I think she won 19.2 and a half. She won the Class B 300 hurdles, and she won the, or got second or got third in the Class B 100. But she scored 32 all-class gold medal points that year by herself. She would have got third as a team
2: exactly.
10: in the gold medal hunt. So pretty outstanding. And I'm going to add a name to that
2: okay.
10: with her, because Gable Baldwin, who is our pole vault coach involved at Nebraska also, Gable was a 16-4 vaulter and Nebraska state record holder at the time. And Jenny and Gable in two different track meets, once at Minden and once at Grand Island Northwest, they each set the all-class state record in the pole vault on the same day. So having two kids from the same school on the same day breaking state records was a pretty amazing thing to have happen.
2: Yeah, and Jenny Green, I'll just throw this out real quick. I brought this up because at one meet, I don't remember what was at, it could have been at your own meet, she won the pole vault by 4 feet. I mean, she went like 12-9, and second place was, you know, it just started though, you know what I mean? So no one else was even vaulting at that time at some meets, right? Some of the other schools weren't
10: amazing.
2: Even competing.
10: Yeah, what Jenny was able to do. Yeah, she went 13-3 in high school, and she was way ahead of her time.
2: Yeah, amazing.
0: And Keith, you're going to be going, you're headed over to Iowa this weekend and for the National High School Athletic Coaches Association. And you're a finalist for the National Coach of the Year for track and field. When did you learn about that, and how excited are you to head over there this weekend?
10: Very excited, obviously. It's a tremendous honor just to even be named or mentioned, you know, in something like that. I found out last fall that someone, I have no idea who, but someone nominated me for the award. And so had to send quite a bit of information in to National, going back historically of various things. So it's called the National Coach of the Year, but it's basically based on your career. And so I had to go back through a lot of meets over my career and send that information in. It's actually, it's for boys track, but I struggle with that because for me, boys and girls track are the same program. I mean, we do everything together, but this, it'll say specifically that what I've been nominated for would be the boys track. But as I say, when I'm talking about our kids, I never just talk about boys or girls. I'm talking about them together.
2: You know, and Coach, one of the other things, in 82, we still have the same events. In the 1970s, they had the 180-yard low hurdles. You know, they had the 880 relay. But now we've pretty much had for a numerous amount of years, we've had the same events on and on. And in those 17 or 18 events that you've been coaching, when you look at it, what event do you look at, do you see at GICC that you think, hey, we got to be pretty good in these events if we're going to have a good track team, you know, like a 3,200-meter relay or the 800 or et cetera? Is there any event that you look at a little more important than the others, or do you think they're all fairly important?
10: From obviously they're all going to be very important. I'm going to give you an example.
2: Right.
10: From the pole vault, I think not only Jenny, but we've had 4, 7, 8, 9, I believe 9 different state champions on the girls pole vault side. over the years. So that was, from an event standpoint, we probably had more state champions there than any place. Well, I'm sure we have. But from an overall team, for example, this year, looking at our boys track team, our boys finished sixth at state, but we had a very good 4x4. And basically, if you have on the track, if you have kids that can cover anywhere from a 200 to about an 800 or a 16, and we were fortunate enough to have kids placing pretty high in from the 100 through the 32 this year. But if you have kids strong 32 relays, strong 16 relays, that usually spreads you out a lot on the track. And in general, that usually means that you're going to have a number of those kids that are probably going to be pretty good field event kids as well. I know I ran track at Doan for Fred Biley years ago, and that middle distance type kids are what Fred always tried to recruit because they could go down, they could go up. And as I say, a lot of those, they might be long jumpers, they might be high jumpers, they might be pole vaulters. Going back to Gable Baldwin, for example, and Jenny Green, not only were they great pole vaulters, but they were both really good sprinters, both really good long jumpers, did different events as well.
0: We're talking with Grand Island Central Catholic track and field coach Keith Kester ahead of the National Coach of the Year presentations next week. And, Coach, you talked about how long you've been there. What's it been like to just see so many different Crusaders go through the program and just that longevity of your career?
10: Oh, it's been amazing. It's been a huge amount of fun, obviously, but to see, you know, to see what the kids accomplish, not only a lot of them have went on and been very successful in sports or various other things, but just to see how successful they've became in life in so many cases, and kids come back and give to the program. I mean, the school this year, we had a fundraiser, for a general fundraiser for the school, but also there was a tremendous amount of money that was donated to the track program. And just to see things like that is, you know, it's so rewarding to be able to see those things. And that, I mean, my kids, definitely, if you talk to my track kids, they will tell you I'm a storyteller. And they hear about Central Catholic track history and the different individuals that have went through our school. I mean, they hear stories about our kids always. And, you know, the kids that just graduated this year, the kids in the future are going to be hearing a lot of stories about them. And, you know, the things they've accomplished or the mental things that they were able to fight through or physical things they fought through, and just the learning process that kids can, you know, can go through knowing what other athletes have done. And they hear a lot about what our athletes have done.
0: That actually leads perfectly into my next question here, Coach. What is, if you would be willing to do so, what is one of your stories from your time coaching that you'd love to share with us and our listeners?
10: My gosh, there are so many of them that I could go through. But I'm going to give you one that happened a few years ago. In 2022, we were successful enough to be the boys won a state championship in 22. And Battle Creek had a tremendous team. I think we ended up winning, I wish I could remember the total of points, but Battle Creek's total was very high. They would have won the state track meet like 9 out of 10 years with their numbers. And we were running the 16 relay, and we were in the slow heat. I mean, I knew we had a very good team. Districts was a terrible day in 22. I think Burwell had major damage from weather that hit, and we were at Centura and had to set out for a long time with hail and so on. So times were not as fast in our area, so we were in the slow heat. Battle Creek was in the fast heat. They had one of the top 16 relay teams. We had to beat them by two or three places to potentially be state champ out of the slow heat. And one of my top runners, Gage Steinke, you ran the 100 and pole vaulted for me. I think he had got second vault. He was one of the top 100 runners. Pulled his hamstring at the start of the finals of the 100. So I had to pull. He wasn't going to be able to run, and he was on a 4x4. And had to bring in a different runner. Ismail Nadir came in and had no expectation that he was going to end up running the race. You know, he doesn't find out until a few events earlier. And rather than the kids on the team just looking at, oh my God, we just lost Gage, what are we going to do? They were so well mentally prepared for the event and trusted Ish, and Ish trusted them. And we ended up, we won the slow heat, but we not only won the slow heat, we actually won overall, because our time in the slow heat was better than the fast heat. We ended up winning a state championship because of that event. And so, you know, watching kids overcome adversity and not caring about things like that, just realizing we still can compete to the best of our ability. We don't care what's happened previously. We know what we can still accomplish. So that was one of the incredibly rewarding things. And I mean, if this show is 3 hours long, I could go on at least that much longer.
2: That is a great story, winning that out of the slow heat. Coach, I wanted to bring this up too. Howard Schumann was your athletic director for many of those years. Sharon Savala coached volleyball. Billy Gavers has been around. Tino Martinez has been around. So many people at Central Catholic. It's a family when I go there. It seems like everybody's supporting each other in all the sports. Your thoughts on that, making track kind of important for the school?
10: Oh, you're incredibly exact on exactly what you said. It's so true. And all of those, the people that you mentioned, are so incredibly important to our school, to our athletic program. I'm going to throw one more in there because Carl Tesmer was there when I started.
2: Yes, I forgot his name. You're right.
10: You know, and I mean, it's been a while, but Carl actually has came back and stays in touch with me all the time, and came back and helped coach as an assistant football coach for a number of years. And we met on a weekly basis talking. And but just the incredible coaches that have went through our school, but how close those coaches are and how they support each other's programs. And yeah, Howard Schumann, I'm very happy you brought him up, because Howard was there when I started. He's been an assistant for me in just about every one of the years that I've been at Central, and been the high jump coach for the last number of years, and does a great job. But yeah, we have an incredible staff.
2: Yeah, and Freddie Northrup, and I'm glad you brought up Carl Tesmer. I forgot his name, and I'm so glad you remembered that. But I just I wanted to share this. Guess what? Your name's up there now with the whole group. If it wasn't, it is now. And what you've done and what you've accomplished, and I've always said this, Bertrand, GICC, and Kearney High, if you got a pole vaulter, that's not a bad place to go. And Kearney Catholic seems to have a pretty good one this last year too. So there's some schools that are definitely good in some events, and they find a way to compete all the time.
10: Yeah, that's so true. Bob Zavala was our pole vault coach back when Gabe and Jenny were vaulting. And then we had several coaches between, and then Gable, when he came back, took over for us and is just done an amazing job. I mean, my personal opinion, there's not a better pole vault coach in the state than Gabriel Baldwin.
2: Right. And hey, Coach, thanks so much for being on our show. I really appreciate it. And I'm just going to say right out, you had 100 state champions. We're going to go with that number.
10: That sounds good to me.
2: All right. Thank you.
10: Yeah. Thank you, Jim. Thank you, Elijah, also.
0: Yes, yes. We wish we could talk to you for 3 hours here and hear some more of your stories. But best of luck and have a great time next week.
10: Yeah, thank you.
0: All right, that was Keith Kasterer, Grand Island Central Catholic track and field coach. He is one of 8 finalists in the Boys Track and Field Coach of the Year category. The banquet will be held on Wednesday, July 1st in Iowa at the National High School Athletic Coaches Association. We are about to wrap things up. Then we'll get you the Husker Online show with Sean Callahan, Steve Sipple, and the gang. That's all coming up here next. 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
4: 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And coming up, it's the almost annual golf tournament of Jersey Sports Bar and Grill. 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And they will get you hooked up for the Jersey Sports Bar and Grill almost annual golf tournament. Finishing up a couple of things here before we move on to the Oscar Online radio show. And we'll have Royals baseball tonight as they take on the Chicago White Sox. First pitch at 6:40. A couple other notes to hit on here. The Nebraska baseball program added a commitment yesterday from one of the top junior college hitters in Kansas. Kellen Burke committed to the Huskers yesterday. The 5'11 outfielder slash catcher hit .413 this year with 21 home runs, and he played for Cloud County, who finished 50-7 on the year. Last night, the Hastings Sodbusters were in action. They scored 8 runs in the first inning to beat the U.S. War Dogs 8-1 last night at Duncan Field, and Hastings is now 8-14 on the season, and they'll play at Salina tonight. And in Legion baseball action, the Hastings 5 Points Bank will play in the Omaha South Tournament this weekend. Hastings Johnson Imperial Homes is in the Hastings Grand Island Tournament this weekend. And Hastings Runs will play at Sutton on Sunday. And then for the Kearney Legion teams, I know that they are also in action. The Pinnacle Bank Seniors are at the Mike Peterson Tourney. And the Pinnacle Bank Post 52 Juniors are also at the Grand Island Hastings Tournament, and more action for the Jersey's juniors as they are at the Omaha Westview Tournament, and then a couple of games over the weekend for the Jersey's seniors, who will be at Minden on Saturday and host Overton on Sunday. So that's American Legion Baseball, and the NHL Draft is tonight. More World Cup happening as well. The Mets also fired manager Carlos Mendoza. But that's about everything we got going on here today, and hope you guys had a great morning as well, and hope you guys finished off your Friday well. Thanks to Scott Steinbrook, Kearney High boys soccer coach, for coming on and talking a little bit of World Cup action, as well as Grand Island Central Catholic track and field coach Keith Kester ahead of the National Coach Association banquet next week. That will be back in on Monday, and we'll be talking a little bit of Cornhusker State games as well, so stay tuned. We'll have Husker Line radio show coming up next here after news update. Royals baseball throughout the weekend as they're at Chicago for a series with the White Sox as they try to get back on the winning track after splitting a 4-game series with Tampa Bay. Have a great weekend, and we'll catch you guys on Monday.
5: Good afternoon. From the News Channel Nebraska Newsroom, I'm Brandon Shanahan. A Kearney man is facing several charges after Buffalo County prosecutors accused him of falsely imprisoning and sexually assaulting another person. According to court records, 45-year-old Lucas Shaneman has been arrested and charged with 1 count of false imprisonment and 2 counts of sexual assault. Charging documents allege the offenses occurred on June 18th in Buffalo County. Prosecutors allege Shaneman knowingly restrained or

0: abducted the 19-year-old victim that exposed the victim to a risk of serious bodily injury. The two sexual assault counts alleged sexual contact without the victim's consent. The case remains pending in Buffalo County. A Lexington woman will spend 2 years in jail for sex crimes at the Kearney Youth Rehabilitation and Treatment Center. Court records show that 29-year-old Martha Ruiz Palacios was convicted of two misdemeanors in May, third-degree sexual assault without consent and contributing to the delinquency of a minor. Yesterday, in Buffalo County District Court, she was sentenced to 1 year in the Buffalo County Jail on each conviction, the sentences to be served consecutively. A former Kearney High School baseball player is aiming to take the next steps towards the majors. Cal Higgins recently concluded his career with Texas at the College World Series. The Central Nebraska native spent a year at a junior college before pitching 3 seasons at Western Kentucky, where he earned all-conference accolades. Higgins is currently pitching for the West Virginia Black Bears in the MLB Draft League. He has a life-changing July coming up with the MLB Draft and his wedding back in Nebraska this summer. You can find more of today's news online at newschannelnebraska.com. From the NCN Newsroom, I'm Brandon Shanahan.
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6: Hello there and welcome to another edition of the Husker Online show. Sean Callahan, Steve Sipple, Robin Washett has lots to get to here. 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We'll hear more about them in the show. Also, last show of the week again as we've got travel things. Sipple will be golfing in Pender, Nebraska on Friday.
7: Friday morning, 10 a.m. scramble.
6: And I'm going to be in Sioux Falls.
7: So we'll be kind of nearby if you need anything.
6: We can meet up in Sioux City.
8: Skip sip a text. He'll be there.
6: There was a time where, like, Sioux City, Iowa had the only Chick-fil-A around this part of the country.
7: Good intel and, by Sean Callahan.
6: We could have met at the Chick-fil-A in the mall back when that was, like, the only Chick-fil-A around.
7: I didn't know that.
6: No, I know. I'm full of useless facts.
7: Yeah, now there's a couple of them in couple of them in Lincoln.
6: Like four.
7: Oh, four.
6: Yeah. North 27th, O Street, South Lincoln. I believe there's another one now, too.
8: Sprouting up everywhere.
6: Husker in the Union.
7: Brought to you by Chick-fil-A.
6: We're getting no money. Charlie will take your money, though.
7: Charlie.
6: Cologne.
7: Cologne, former catcher for the Huskers. Great dude.
6: But no, let's get into the show because there's been some significant developments in college athletics as we know it with the 5 for 5. And look, we kind of knew this day was coming, but we thought it would come a year or two before this. It finally came to fruition on Tuesday that the 5 for 5 will go into effect for this year. There's going to be no, like, in terms of, like, letting rosters be bigger. Like, schools are going to have to just figure this out. So the 105 will be the 105. There's been nothing out there that says, like, you'll be allowed to have extra space, because that will just complicate things even more. But what it means for Nebraska is there's at least 6 players right now that are seniors that will come back another year. Quarterback Anthony Calandria, offensive lineman Brendan Black, defensive lineman Cam Linhart, a couple defensive backs, Andrew Marshall and Victor Evans, and then Jameer Khan as well. So you've got 6 players, but also some other ones that will get a bonus year. So Ja'Cory Barney now has 3 years remaining instead of 2. Mm-hmm. Kwazi Gilmore has 3 years remaining instead of 2. Carter Nelson, 3 years remaining instead of 2. You go down the line, Vincent Shavers, 3 years left instead of 2 years left. Dexter Foster, the same boat. Jason Shiggs. Archie Wilson will get in next year. Jack Wills. Cade Pedshock. So it's fairly significant. Cortez Mills, TJ Lateef, Isaiah Mosey. I do think for Nebraska, there's a lot there that is a positive.
7: Yeah, particularly in the immediate. I mean, see, I don't talk too far down the line because you don't know what's going to become of some of those players. But in the immediate, you could feasibly have a 2-year starting quarterback. Mm-hmm. That's obviously the big one. But like I look at a guy like Cam Lenhart, who's had his moments. But man, I mean, as a guy gets older, that's what you want up front. I mean,
6: he's grown men like Ty Robinson and Nash Huttmacher had had that 6-year.
7: Exactly. That's what you're looking at for a guy like Cam Lenhart. So. And then those other guys, it's not a small thing like Jameer Khan getting another year. So, and the other ones too. But, yeah, it's actually big. Now, you always have to add in. Other teams are going to benefit from this as well. It's not like just Nebraska. So, you know what I mean?
9: Yeah, and it's going to have a massive ripple effect on just roster construction and how you plan your – spots going forward, knowing that you have this entire new pool that a week ago was not going to be eligible.
7: Exactly.
9: Well, now they're going to be eligible. And you're talking about starters, like established veterans that are the face of your program coming back. And I think the ripple effect is going to be felt now more than ever, you know, at the high school ranks. You know, you're already seeing it in, you know, basketball. But I think football now, you're really going to start to see guys that would be no-brainer takes, you know, like good 3-star level, maybe low 4 stars. That might have to do the transfer route just because there's not going to be enough roster spots. Like Sean said, you're not creating a bigger roster with this entire additional class of players that you're now carrying. And so I think it's just going to kind of shorten the front end of a player's college career outside of like the elite talent, like the, you know, no-brainer NFL guys. But it's just going to cause maybe a different ladder-type path now for players that otherwise would have been, you know, no-brainer takes out of high school.
7: What's your take on that, Sean?
6: Yeah, I think just the money side of it, too, because if you're going to have to pay these older players more money to stick around, someone's going to get less money.
7: 100%.
6: And it's going to be the high school player.
7: Yeah.
6: So you're going to have to see a lot of high school kids now accept just a roster spot, like a scholarship. Which,
7: yeah, they're not all getting money.
6: No, and that's the thing. And it's already gone that direction. I mean, Nebraska's probably realistically only paying 25-ish guys, like legit big money. And then some guys probably get like a standard amount of money.
7: Listen, that's news to people.
6: But a scholarship itself is still worth a lot. Like, obviously, your school, your books, your room, your food, you still get that stipend and that cost of attendance money. So you still have money, but you can't give every player a 6-figure contract and expect to win.
7: Mm-hmm. Right. So those players that aren't receiving like rev share money, when you say just scholarship, they can create their own NIL.
6: True. Sure. Yeah.
7: Right. I mean, that's kind of what it's designed. That's sort of the way it's intended in its original form. Like, create your own. I mean, be enterprising. And guys, there's guys that, even though they don't necessarily play, they could establish a niche somewhere in that market, I would think.
9: And then on the other end of it, too, like, all of a sudden, it's not just going to change players. I'm talking about guys that, like, have, you know, bona fide professional aspirations, you know, that are, like, draft picks that will have that opportunity. Now at least you have the option of coming back. So, like, I'll just shift it to the basketball realm. What about like a Price Sanford?
7: Mm-hmm.
9: Like, what if he has a really good season, but he's not a surefire lottery pick? So you're talking about maybe equal money going and playing on a two-way contract or whatever, you know, as late first rounder, early second rounder, or getting, you know, $2-3 million to come back for another year at Nebraska where you're the star and you're getting all this NIL and you have all this additional income coming in. So, I mean, I think that maybe will weigh into some of these decisions of guys where staying at your school suddenly becomes a little more appealing, for one, that you have the option, but two, that you have the opportunity to continue making money at an extremely high level.
6: Yep. Robin, will Nebraska basketball, like, who will benefit off this? Like, did Price Sanford, did he redshirt at Iowa? Mm-hmm. So you get him back another year.
9: Yeah. So he's one, and the other one would be Bowden Kapke.
7: Okay.
9: The Boston College center. So
7: 7-footer.
9: Now think about that. You know, Nebraska was in a situation where they're trying to get a starting center when guys are going for $3-3.5 million a pop for that level of player. Now you can get a guy that potentially get a 2-year starter if Bowden were to come back. And if you get the type of play that Nebraska expects out of Bowden, and then you can negotiate re-upping him for another year during the season before he even hits the portal market. I mean, that's a pretty big luxury for a school like Nebraska.
6: Well, in basketball particularly, it's so hard to make the pros. I mean, I heard a stat that blew me away today, that in the history of the NBA, there have only been 5,000 total players that have logged games.
7: Wow. Mm. See, no, you're right. It's really...
6: And many of these guys that get drafted will be two-way players mm-hmm. that have to play in the development league and the NBA.
7: Right, and European proliferation has cut into that.
6: But this year, we actually saw NIL cut into the European side of it, where the NBA first-round draft, Robin, you know, was mostly Americans, right?
9: Mm-hmm. Yeah, college players. And so, like, now I think that's kind of leveled the playing field, where all these European and international leagues were, like, stashing guys on these club teams. Well, now kind of colleges have become the club teams, a global club team, where you look at Illinois' roster, like, those yeah. guys are all going to be playing pro somewhere, and then can end up coming playing college basketball. So there's all sorts of give and take with just the evolution of sports. But I think as far as the on-court, on-field product, this type of stuff is only going to make the game better, just because you have the ability to retain your top talent.
7: And this is, Sean, explain the 5 for 5. It's just now it's just...
6: Clean 5 years of eligibility, no red shirts.
7: Right, clean.
6: No 4-game, no waivers, no injury lists or that. 5 years.
7: That's it. And it begins...
6: When you're 19.
7: Or
6: like or you graduate high school.
7: Yeah.
6: So, like, if they didn't do this 19 thing, what would happen is kids would go to a prep school and delay their eligibility to college. This will prevent you from doing that. I mean, it's age 19 to basically 23.
7: The issue will be is if a guy has a significant injury and it wipes out 2 years of his 5, you know.
6: It's cut and dry, though.
7: Right, I know. It's just, I'm just, yeah. And the Big I like
6: Ten,
7: it.
6: Big Ten, Robin, 6 of the first 16 picks are Big Ten basketball players. And that's about as good of a draft as we've seen in this conference.
9: Yeah, most of them off one team.
6: 3 from Michigan.
7: 3 from Michigan.
6: Sipple's favorite player, Bennett Sturts, goes to Oklahoma City. I like that.
7: Yeah, we were originally drafted by Memphis and then traded. Mm-hmm. They have a lot of guards on that team. You know, we'll see what that looks like. I think they'll get rid of Lou Dort, though. I don't know how deep in the weeds you are on this stuff. I like Dort, but I don't think they can pay all those guys. So Sturts might be kind of like a nah, he's not going to be Lou Dort, but
6: Oklahoma City got Mara too.
7: Yes, they did. So they'll pair him
9: the
7: with Chet Holmgren.
9: Effect.
7: Yeah, Chet Holmgren.
6: Which is why people thought Dallas would take Mara just to kind of have a tree to match up on a tree.
7: They wanted him. Dallas wanted him.
6: Well, mm-hmm. they picked before though, and they took the other big guy from Michigan.
7: Oh,
9: yeah. Was it
7: Morez Johnson?
6: Yeah. So they took Morez Johnson
7: before
6: Mara.
7: Okay.
6: They could have taken Mara.
7: Yeah, I wonder. Yeah, whatever.
9: You knew they were taking a Michigan guy, though, with Dusty.
7: Yeah. They must have drafted later. Did they have two first-round draft picks, mm-hmm. Dallas?
6: They had the 30th pick, and then that ended up going to Phoenix, right? Coa mm-hmm. Pete?
9: Yeah.
7: Oh, Coa Pete.
9: Talk about bad advice. Coa Pete.
7: Whew.
9: Almost a second-rounder.
6: And he could have stayed.
9: Should have came back.
6: Think
7: you know what happened to him? His workouts for those teams, he shot really bad. Mm-hmm. Changed his shot.
9: He didn't
7: shot.
9: Have a good combine either.
7: Yeah, well, that's what I think what I'm talking about, basically. Yeah. He shot poorly. Mm-hmm. They changed his shot, and it just couldn't make it.
6: Two Kansas City guards, though, go in the first round. Yeah, Keaton Wagler at 5, and Bennett Sturts at 16.
7: One's, yeah.
6: I love to bring up Bennett's. Any way I can, like, start a new Bennett Sturts discussion?
7: He's all right. I mean,
6: so
7: he Sipple wasn't a lottery
6: go
7: guy.
6: Go viral on Iowa Sports Talk.
9: Clip it.
7: I never said he was bad. I said he wasn't a lottery pick, and he wasn't a lottery pick.
9: Ooh.
7: So, you know.
6: Because 14 is lottery, and he was 16.
7: Right.
6: So you.
7: I just said he didn't strike me as a lottery guy.
6: You rolled the die.
7: Hey, Robin, he didn't strike me as a lottery guy. Did he get picked in the lottery?
9: Hey,
7: no.
9: Man.
6: He went to Oklahoma City, though. Pretty good deal.
9: Hey, you take that victory lap.
7: No, I'm taking it.
6: All right. When we come back, full show here as lots to talk about. 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
10: Holy moly! Man, woman, and child did that. Put them in the aisle.
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6: 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Guys, Big Ten Media Days. We learned the lineup for Nebraska. First and foremost, obviously, Coach Rhule. And the Huskers will go on the 30th. It's a three-day event in Chicago. It's a Wednesday, Thursday, Friday event, I believe. And the Huskers will go on the second day.
7: Third day.
6: Oh, yeah. So actually it ends on Thursday then. I'm sorry. Yeah. They go the last day. Excuse me.
7: They go the last day. So Justin Evans, Luke Lindenmeyer, and Marshall, Andrew Marshall, are the guys. Kind of low-key group, right? Kind of went low-key.
6: Yeah, and I don't – what would have been like high-key? Like
9: Calandria,
6: Ja'Cory Barney. Just guys coming like
9: Williams Nowerny.
6: I'd imagine Ja'Cory Barney's suit like being like really
7: baby.
6: He strikes me as a really nice, fancy. And people are bringing transfers. Like Caden Hauser from Illinois is coming out there. Mm-hmm. So Rocco Beck will be there from Iowa State, now Penn State. So you are seeing some transfers represent these teams in the new era that we're in. But it's kind of up in the air how teams approach these media days. And these coaches don't really want to say much at media days.
7: No, they don't. Now, what I would tell you is that Rhule has been very good at these sessions. And Nebraska's head coaches generally are good. You generally get a lot. I think you guys can take me on, but I always find it very valuable to have 40 minutes with a coach.
9: We're not talking about like the made-for-TV podium session.
7: Right.
9: Like that's a waste of time. We're talking about the side podium where you basically get, like you said, 40-plus minutes of direct conversation with the head coach.
7: Yeah, and you get about four headlines out of it.
9: Yeah.
7: You know, and a couple columns.
9: First, like, formal sit-down interview where you're, like, basically checking all the to-do list of the off-season news.
7: Yeah. Yeah. So, I think it's valuable. I mean, just being very frank, I've never gotten much from players. I'm very head coach-oriented in these settings.
6: Yeah, and in the day Nebraska goes, we'll get Indiana, Kurt Cignetti. So, that will be – and they come to Lincoln. So, they'll be
7: – that's pretty good.
6: That's a good angle there for you, Sip, to drill into.
7: Yeah.
6: Maryland's on there. That's an opponent in Nebraska. Well, Michigan, Kyle Whittingham.
7: Yeah, Michigan's good.
6: And then you'll have Northwestern, who Nebraska doesn't play this year. And then Washington, who Nebraska does play with Damon Williams, who Sip and I have already seen Damon Williams once this year.
7: Yeah, we saw him in Newport Beach at the Elite 11.
6: Manhattan Beach.
7: Why do I call it Newport Beach? Because I'm slipping. Yeah, we did see him. He was part of the alumni group of alumni guys that came back. We were struck, Robin, by how small he is.
9: Hmm.
7: He's small. Little dude.
6: Didn't Oregon, like Max from our Oregon site, didn't he say that?
7: Sacked him nine times.
6: Nine times in one game.
7: Oregon sacked him nine times. Now, that surprises you because he's super fast. I mean, Damon Williams' camp would say, okay, Sipple, he's small. Watch him run up and down the field, which he can do. But, God, it's striking how small he is. Hmm. List him at 5'11". Doesn't look 5'11".
6: Now, I'll say day two, though, the stars will be out. That's Ohio State with Julian Sain and Jeremiah Smith. Mm-hmm. And then Jalen McClain will be there for their safety. For Oregon, you're going to have Dante Moore there.
7: Wow.
6: And Lincoln Southeast grad or alum, Tiedem Tuioti.
7: Coming off the edge. He's good. Their edge guys on both sides are a big problem. They have two on each side's problem.
6: That's an example of development in a program. Like when he was a high school football player in Lincoln, there's no way anybody in this town would have thought he's an All-American.
7: Nope, and now he looks
6: he's a preseason All-American.
7: There you go. They got eight starters back on defense. Oregon, he's one of them.
6: Where did Tuioti, Robin, rank in our ranking the Big Ten?
9: He was high, top three in the edge list.
7: God, you're right, though. We never would have saw that.
9: Yeah, Oregon had two.
6: Nico will be on day two.
7: See, there you go. Okay, there it is. Tuesday, Wednesday, Thursday. Now, we'll just be there Thursday, right?
6: Well, we get in Wednesday, work Thursday, fly home Friday. It's just going to be you and me.
7: Okay.
6: All mainly because the trip itself, like you would think it's manageable, but it's during this Lollapalooza. Did I say that right?
9: Lollapalooza.
6: Lollapalooza.
9: Lollapalooza.
7: It's not exactly Sean's crowd.
9: Go check it out.
7: Lollapalooza.
9: Who's even headlining Lollapalooza this
7: I don't know. You could look that up real quick. We're doing a podcast.
6: Well, when I'm in Sioux Falls this weekend, there's going to be a big fair country or big rock show. Kid Rock and Jelly Roll and all these guys are doing like a multi-day
7: country. Is that right?
6: Yeah.
7: In Sioux Falls?
6: Yes.
7: Are you gonna slip over there with Lisa?
6: No.
7: Date night?
9: No.
7: Date night?
6: No.
9: Oh, boy.
7: Lollapalooza.
9: All right. So...
7: this is the same time.
9: What day are you guys going there? Are you going to be Thursday?
6: Mm-hmm. Yeah, we get in Thursday.
7: We get in Wednesday.
6: Wednesday and leave Friday.
9: So it starts Thursday. Day one, the headliners are Lord and John Summit.
7: Ooh, not familiar.
9: I've actually seen Lord. I saw her at PBA. Friday's Charlie XCX and the Smashing Pumpkins.
7: Ooh.
9: They're still going.
7: Chicago band.
9: Saturday, Chicago Olivia band. Dean and Jenny. We need Abby on here. She probably knows. And then Sunday's Tate McRae and the XX. I know both of them.
7: I've only heard of the Smashing Pumpkins in that group.
6: Doesn't seem like a concert series that's going to attract like the players at Big Ten Media Days to want to go attend the concert.
9: Well, and there's probably about 100 other bands playing over the course of those four days. So those are just the bolded headliners for each day.
7: So wonder what kind of, like, is it thousands of people that attend Lollapalooza?
6: Yes. It's at Soldier Field, right?
9: No, I think it's Grant Park.
7: Grant Park.
6: Yeah. Which is across the street from the hotel.
7: Right across the street.
6: Which is why we can't get a hotel room for like under 500 bucks a night.
7: It'll be pretty, it's got to be interesting from that standpoint.
9: At least you're getting in at just the beginning of it.
6: My goal, honestly, we might just stay by O'Hare just because of we're going to leave from O'Hare, land in O'Hare. Like the only time I plan to leave the area is to go to the Big Ten Media Days and back to the hotel.
7: You might switch it up.
6: Well, if we can get it. I can't. The hotel that I want in Rosemont's not even available to book. So, yeah, I think that a lot of the media are running into this problem, like for the event. It's great. It's back in Chicago. The problem is there's nowhere to sleep. Like the media hotel is full. You can't get a room there.
9: Except there's a band called the Viagra Boys playing.
6: Okay.
7: I'm the sponsor.
6: Oh, God.
9: Cut it.
6: Jansen put his camera in freeze mode.
7: Oh, come on.
6: We're off to a good start in the show. We haven't seen a frozen Sipple yet.
7: No, close.
6: It's been a couple close ones.
7: Yeah. I can't move my head
9: What
7: fast.
9: A name.
6: Well, I lower down the frames per second on your camera just to try to figure out what the problem is. So,
7: I mean, we've gotten this far with minimal glitches.
6: All right. Well, we don't know why.
7: I don't know.
6: It's you.
7: I don't
9: think user error.
7: It's not user error, Parker Gabriel.
6: My
7: he originated that term.
6: Delete.
7: All right, Parker, we come back. How do I say this? Parker Gabriel once said, "How do I say this politely? Is it user error?"
9: Probably had a point.
6: When we come back, we want to get in the top 40 Huskers as we've come out with our early rankings, and we'll discuss the early names next. 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
6: 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We've got our first 15 names on the back end of our list. But before we do that, we're brought to you by Ridge. 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But, gentlemen, the top 40 Huskers came out. We came out first last week with our bottom 40 guys. Coming in at number 40 was Willis McGahee. At 39, wide receiver Cortez Mills. At 38, a former starter, offensive lineman Gunnar Gatula, coming off injury. TJ Lateef at 37. Kyle Cunanan, the kicker, at number 35.
9: So within the voting, we were pretty close on a few guys, but one that stuck out to me, Sip, and you addressed this on the message board, was the TJ Lateef conversation. You were the one voter of the four-person panel, Sean, myself, you, and Abby, that did not rank TJ Lateef in your top 40. Explain yourself.
7: Well, okay, sir. Explain yourself.
6: It's fun to pin Sipple down.
7: Yeah, I've had to do this over the years a few times. Because he's, I don't know if he's going to be the backup. It's that really that simple. He hasn't won the backup job. If he's number three, hard to put him in the top 40. Kalen's going to have something to say. So I felt uncomfortable putting Lateef in there and not Kalen. That's a race now.
9: Interesting.
7: Yeah. I'm not putting a guy in there that I don't even know is going to be second string.
9: Yeah, I think a lot of us defaulted to Lateef as the backup, just given his experience last year. But you think it's the competition is ongoing.
7: Kalen has experience.
9: Interesting.
7: Yeah.
6: Well, and I think at 38, Gatula, I mean, that's really low.
7: It is.
6: For a guy that could end up, you know, if one guy gets hurt, he could be a guard or a tackle.
7: It was low, but we all had him low.
6: I had him 35, and Abby had him 32.
7: And I had him
6: 39.
7: And Robin had him
9: 35.
7: Yeah, we all had him pretty low. And that's, I mean, again, it's just he's not a starter, you know.
6: So it's hard to know.
7: Right.
6: He's got great value, though. There's no doubt as far as, like, what he could be to this team. All right, moving in 31 through 35. At 35, punter Archie Wilson. At 34, freshman corner Danny Odom, which I had – actually, I had him low. I thought I'd have him higher than that. Maybe I misdid mine, but Sipple had him at 23. Mm-hmm. I had him at 39. So I could easily see Odom being higher than that, obviously. I think he could be a starter. I mean,
7: well, that's what I – that was my thinking. I think he could work his way into the starting lineup by game 4 or 5. Mm-hmm.
6: And then Dawson Merritt at 33 and Jeremiah Charles at 32 and Carter Nelson at 31.
7: And these are very indefinite. I mean, yeah, it's a feel. Wouldn't you say it's, a lot of it's a feel?
9: Right. And it's – I mean, honestly, it's a crapshoot right now because of just – I mean, as far as I'm concerned, the general unfamiliarity with a lot of these players. We got to watch 20 minutes of one practice in a spring game where most of the good players didn't even play. So, like, I have a very unclear picture of what some of these guys look like and what their kind of fit is at Nebraska. One thing, you know, you go back 2 years ago, all we talked about was how critical special teams were and how Nebraska was so bad in the third element that, you know, kind of derailed their season. And yet the starting kicker and starting punter barely cracked the top 35. Or don't even, like, Archie Wilson was 35th, and then Cunanan was in the first group. Do you think that that's too low for specialists, given what we've seen with our own eyes, specialist value in terms of the context of a season?
7: I kind of look at it like the key word is specialists. I think we regard them a little differently because they're specialists, and I think that's fine. By the way, I'm not gonna weight a punter like I weight a receiver. Mm-hmm. It's just the receiver's gonna get slotted differently just mm-hmm. because of the nature of that conversation.
6: Now, if Torrey Taylor was Nebraska's punter, would you feel
7: differently? If he was the best punter in the world, yeah, I'd
6: you
7: probably.
6: Can't put Archie. Like, you can't put Archie Wilson. Like, if Sam Foltz is still here, I think it'd be a different.
7: Yeah, it'd be a little different story.
6: Like, Sam Foltz would almost find himself potentially in the top 20.
7: I was going to say, yeah, that's what I was going to say. Top 20, top 15. But that's rare earth.
6: Yeah. Right? I mean, we come along, but I think Archie, he had a solid year, but
7: solid.
6: Nothing like the situations never really allowed him to uncork it very often.
7: Right. And Cunanan had a good year, solid year.
9: Like, I went back and looked at his stats. Like, he was actually pretty productive.
6: The Cincinnati game. Mm-hmm. Remember that kick he made?
9: Yeah. Well, the Iowa game, too. I mean, the game was only relatively close because a lot of the big kicks that he made in less than ideal conditions.
7: Right, and the fact that we're not talking about him is good. Mm-hmm. That's the deal.
6: Well, guys, John Hall is a really good backup, too.
7: Hall's mm-hmm. pretty good, isn't he?
6: He's got a strong leg.
7: They got, you know, as long as you got those guys in good shape and the long snapper, that's how you usually regard special teams.
6: That's why losing Eckler, I never really freaked out too much because they've got all the people back.
7: They got those people.
6: And right. Ja'Cory Barney back
7: right.
6: and some other pieces in place. So mm-hmm. the kickers are the punters, and then they got a snapper. That's most of what special teams is. Mm-hmm.
7: Mm-hmm. Yeah, I don't want to completely disregard the importance of coaching, but yeah, I mean, that's key, those positions.
6: A lot of programs don't want people to return kickoff. They just take the touchback.
7: Right.
9: Mm-hmm. Yeah. Mm-hmm. It just seems like with that first 10, there's a lot of defensive backs that are kind of all over the board where, you know, there's guys like Odom, Charles, where, you know, we all think they could have a chance to make a pretty significant jump this year, but kind of varying opinions on how likely those chances are.
6: All right, lastly, Quinn Clark at 30.
7: 30.
6: Rex Guthrie at 29. And Robin, we all had him at 25, 26, 27. Now, Guthrie, he returns as much playing production as anybody in terms of snaps played. Mm-hmm. You had him at 40th.
7: Would you please explain yourself?
9: Yeah, I guess I need to explain myself.
6: I did that for you.
9: On that one. I don't know. I mean, I think a lot of it is just kind of how he's going to fit in the context of this new defensive system. And then, you know, the fact that he had some struggles last year. He played a lot.
6: The shoulder injury.
9: Yeah, and so, you know, we'll give him some slack on that. But a lot of it, too, is just unknowns about what some of these new pieces are going to look like, what his fit is going to be with this new defensive scheme, and then just needing to put other players on the list. So it was a variety of reasons, and hopefully Rex makes me look foolish when all is said and done on this.
6: And then Isaiah Mosey, 28, I had him at 20th, which is probably high.
7: Yeah, I had him pretty low.
6: But I think his value as a third down, a receiver.
7: Good point.
6: But again, though, there's three backs, so it's hard to really read. Owen Stoudemire at 27, which we were pretty close there. I had 26, Sipple had 28, Abby had 26, and Robin was 34 on one of the top three D tackles.
7: I had all the running backs in the 30s, all three of those guys, because it's a three-prong deal. I mean, nobody's emerged, so therefore I thought I'm just going to keep them all pretty low. Mm-hmm.
6: Anthony Jones, finally, 26, 19 for me, 27 for Sipple, 21 for Robin, Abby at 28.
7: Similar.
6: Yeah, Eds, there's four guys that can play there. We know that. I mean, Petchock, Wanneri, Lenhart, and Jones.
7: Yeah.
9: I'd put both Stoudemire and Jones as guys that, like, I think we all expect to be good. I've seen them. I haven't seen them play live. Oh, that's my holdup on a lot of these guys. You know, without the lack of just in-person evaluation and just being able to watch them play live football, I think held them back in terms of some of my voting.
6: All right, well, when we come back next week's show, we'll go through another group, but okay. We got 15 guys in there.
7: Okay, so start at 25 next week.
6: Yep, and then we'll do top 10 on its own.
7: Okay. Okay.
6: Good summer content.
7: Yeah, I like it.
6: List season.
7: I look at this list. I just look where you guys put guys versus where I did.
9: It's all about conversation and debate and people blasting us for making silly votes.
7: I haven't seen a lot of that, though. I haven't seen a lot of them.
6: All right, when we come back, mailbag time. Abby Barmer will join the show, and we'll take your questions next. 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
17: Okay, first one, what position battles are truly still going on heading into fall camp?
7: Backup quarterback, for sure. Starting running back. It's hard to, position battles are sort of passe in this world, right? You don't see them quite as much. You know what I'm saying? Do you understand where I'm coming from? I'd say inside linebacker, the two linebacker spots.
9: Shavers and Foster.
7: Yeah. I'd say that's a legit battle. Chambliss is probably, Owen Chambliss will start. It is 100% a battle between Foster and Shavers.
6: What about tight end after Lindenmeyer? Kind of how's that shake out with the second? I mean, Luke Sorensen, Carter Nelson, how those guys kind of play.
7: Ektemeyer. Is that his name?
9: Ekternock.
6: Ekternock.
9: Close.
6: Luke Lindenmeyer and Kaden Ekternock had a baby. And they named him Ektemeyer.
7: Yeah, that's a very interesting concept, Sean.
6: Their families did.
7: Hey, yeah. Any other position battles?
9: How about safety? Is that pretty defined? Yeah.
7: Who's back there, Sean? Who are we looking at? McCool, Guthrie.
6: Well, I think it's Guthrie. Everyone forgets about Guthrie because he missed the spring.
9: Conn.
6: But Conn
7: and McDougal.
6: Guthrie, Benning.
9: How about Justin Benning? Rhett?
7: Justin Rhett.
6: McDougal.
7: They got some guys. They got some pieces. McDougal's going to start, right? Mm-hmm. McDougal's going to start.
9: Seems like the most obvious.
7: Yeah. Then it's from there that you don't know.
9: I think that played in. We talked about the Guthrie ranking. I think that had something to do with it. He's just not a clear cut, no brainer day one starter, right?
7: Conn's in that conversation at nickel. Donovan Jones. So yeah, I think they're pretty good back there. The other corner's the thing to watch opposite Andrew Marshall. Mm-hmm. Now that's probably another battle, actually.
9: Yeah.
7: You know, Jeremiah Charles, Danny Odom. Mm-hmm. Who else would be? Is there anybody else that you'd put in that even?
6: Yeah, I think Danny Odom, Jeremiah Charles.
7: Yeah, and then who else?
6: Amari Sanders, maybe.
9: Yeah. So Donovan Jones, Larry Tarver? Is inside now. Is that where
6: we're putting Donovan Jones as kind of like the hybrid?
9: Okay.
7: I'm saying nickel.
6: Mm-hmm. Nickel, yeah. I mean, just closer to the line of scrimmage.
7: And he's big. He's big body.
6: And he can play corner, though, too. Mm-hmm. So, yeah, I think there's a lot of questions with the second. All right, next question.
17: Are there seniors that finish this spring that you think Nebraska will or should petition to get an extra year of eligibility with the new rules? And we can think football and basketball on this one.
6: What do you mean petition?
9: Yeah.
7: Well, I think they don't have to petition.
6: There's no petitioning. I mean,
17: if you graduated this, if you've completed 4 years of eligibility before this spring, then you don't get more extra eligibility, but you can petition or sue the court.
9: So you're saying
17: in order
9: if they go, if they join the lawsuit that is pushing for 2022 players that played 4 years, finished their fourth year of eligibility that are not included in the 5 for 5.
6: Jamarcus Lawrence would be like one of the only ones, maybe.
9: Yeah, but he's not in the initial lawsuit, and I don't know what the plan is there. I'm not holding my breath on that one. But as far as football guys go, I don't know. Is there anybody that jumps out to you guys?
7: I've not heard a word.
6: No. It was a small senior class last year.
9: It would have been departing guys. I mean, I don't even know if they can because they've already like gone on to pursue their NFL.
6: There's no football talk. It's only basketball guys.
9: Yeah, just because you're closer removed from it.
6: Abby, what about volleyball? Mm-hmm. Like, we didn't even ask you this, but not from last year's team necessarily, but like the seniors this year, Harper Murray, Andy Jackson, I mean, they'd all get another year, right?
17: Yeah, so they all get another year, but this is kind of where things get a little complicated if we're getting in the weeds. Like, for the 2027 season, Nebraska has 17 players on that roster, not including those 4 seniors. They have 18 roster spots available. And then it becomes that conversation, like, if more than one senior comes back, how do they make more room? Do people just naturally transfer out? Do they ask people to transfer out? Is that something they're willing to do? It's kind of a sacrifice of one season for a few more. So that's really interesting. And then, like, the 2028 class, too, they have 18 on the roster now. So how is that going to unfold with everything? And, you know, Nebraska volleyball hasn't had someone transfer out for 3 seasons. So I'm not sure how everything is going to unfold there because they don't have really much roster space at all.
6: All right. Next question.
17: What are your thoughts on Nebraska football's new uniforms?
6: I mean, maybe it just shows that we're getting old, but it just doesn't really move my needle a ton anymore about uniforms.
7: Continue.
6: At least you're frozen again.
9: Just a funny visual there. Go ahead.
7: Continue.
6: Okay. Family show here.
7: What?
9: Let's talk about needle moving. Go ahead.
7: But no, not anyway, all uniforms. That interested because, please.
6: It's just because they do tinkers and alternates now all the time. So I think the thing that got people triggered was just how big of a deal they hyped the announcement up to be.
7: Yeah.
6: To the point where you were speculating if Warren Buffett was going to donate money.
7: I don't know that
9: but
7: I ever
9: Crawford's coming out of retirement.
7: Right. I thought that
9: relocating
7: was.
9: Relocating the student section.
7: Yeah.
6: I had a guy approach me at the thing. So they're going to announce the Bud fight?
7: Right.
6: And like, I mean, people really believe that.
7: Well, they made such a big deal about the announcement.
9: They jumped to big conclusions the way they were teasing that thing.
7: I find the conversation somewhat interesting because I do like the look of them. But at the same time, my apprehension is I don't like Nebraska moving too far away from what it, mm-hmm. you know, I don't, I'm a, like, I like the way Penn State does it. I like the way Michigan does it. I like the way Florida State does it. I like the teams that just stay static. Now, Nebraska's pushing it a little bit now to me. Like, yeah. don't move too far away from what you've been.
9: I don't hate them. I don't love them. I don't, I'm not a fan of the big stripes that, like, look like Adidas logos on the shoulders. Like, I could have done without that. The numbers, I don't care.
7: How about numbers like, on the shoulders are cool,
9: yeah,
7: right?
9: I don't mind that.
7: I like the numbers on the shoulders.
9: So, I mean, like, it's nothing that, like, really bothers me enough to, like, have yeah. a firm opinion on it. All that matters is, you know, you can wear whatever you want as long as you win.
7: I don't agree with that. I don't want him out there in green and yellow.
9: Whatever you want, yes.
6: Well, every team, like,
7: you know what I mean?
6: Wears.
7: I don't want him changing up the, I don't want to see too much
9: black.
7: And
9: they didn't even touch the helmet, which I liked.
7: Yeah.
9: And just keep it, like, I know people were mad about the patch.
7: Yeah, they were.
9: It's still there, just not visible.
6: Like, the 2012 alternate is still one of the worst all-time ones. When they played Wisconsin.
9: There's been some real bad ones.
6: And you couldn't even read the numbers, but it was like,
7: no, I got you. That was
9: a giant N on the front.
7: Yeah, those are terrible. Those are bad.
6: I mean, they've had some cool ones. Like I like the all whites they wore at Wisconsin mm-hmm. or at Northwestern that one year.
7: These are not alternates. These are
6: uniforms. Are the regular uniforms.
7: Right.
6: All right. Final question.
17: Last question. What is your favorite tackle in Nebraska football history?
6: Ooh, I mean, for me, one that still jumps out is the 2009 Big 12 championship game when Ndamukong Suh picked up Colt McCoy, threw him to the ground like a rag doll.
7: Mm. Yeah, that was violent. Mm-hmm. Suh was pretty violent. He was a violent player in a good way. Robin?
9: I'm going to go a little more nostalgic and say Dwayne Harris's sack of Frank Costa for the safety.
6: Good one.
9: In the Orange Bowl. I don't know how many times I like replicated that on the playground, like Harris coming off the blind side and just absolutely leveling.
7: You were Dwayne Harris.
9: Well, just that play. You know, that was the whole team at that point. I was 11 years old and like full throttle into my Husker fandom. But that hit, when I think of that game, and there's a lot of plays you think of, but like that one always stuck with me just because of like it was the definition of an awesome 90s sack. It was a safety. It was a national championship. It checked every box.
7: That's a good – I'm not going to top that. I mean, Lavonne David's three-tackle flurry against Penn State
9: that was
7: in
9: awesome.
7: 2000 – what was the year?
6: 11.
7: 11 yes. when Nebraska went out there and won, and he stopped Silas Redd on three straight plays. That was a big flex by Lavonne mm-hmm. David, by a Hall of Famer.
6: And it was tight ends and fullbacks in there. I mean, it wasn't like a spread run.
9: That was man's football.
6: It was amazing. Tank warfare.
7: Yeah. And Lavonne, he obviously knew what was coming, and it's amazing.
6: It wasn't a Big 12 spread shotgun run play. No. I mean, it was angry Pennsylvania tight ends and fullbacks trying to block Lavonne, who was not a big linebacker.
7: No, and somehow he knifed
9: in. That's what
7: in
9: made
7: there.
9: It so impressive. Yeah. Like, that wasn't supposed to be his game, and he showed he was more than just some speed race.
7: Right, guy. He knifed in there and made the play.
6: And that was like a highly ranked road win.
7: Yeah.
6: Penn State was ranked, like, close to the top 10.
7: I got this, Sean. They were ranked. 12. Yeah, they were 12th.
6: 12th, yeah.
7: Nebraska was 19th. Penn State was 12th. Nebraska wins that game 17-14 in front of 108,000 people. Hmm. 108,000 people.
6: That should be a mayhem or flashback, that trip.
7: Yeah, that'd be good.
9: That was wild.
7: It was wild.
6: Speaking of that, we got a What If Wednesday.
7: Okay.
6: And we'll do that next. 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
6: 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All right, let's take it to the final part of the show. What if Wednesday? The what if that we got posed this week. What if Nebraska beats Texas and time was not added back onto the clock in the 2009 Big 12 championship game in Dallas?
7: So what you're talking about mainly here is if would Nebraska be more apt to stay in the Big 12? Would I mean, come on. Think about the
6: defending champions.
7: Yeah, defending champions are in the Big 12. Or would they just become even more enticing to the Big 10 than they already were? Mm-hmm. And the Big 10 would make its big play. I think they'd still go.
9: It seems like the wheels were already kind of in motion before that game. And that was just kind of the nail in the coffin.
7: What, Sean, what, how would you – are you?
9: Is that accurate?
6: I didn't think the wheels really got going.
7: I don't think the wheels were going.
9: You don't think so?
7: No. I don't think so.
6: Texas started to throw its weight around after that game. And that was in the spring at those Big 12 meetings.
9: They had already moved the Big 12 championship game to Jerry World.
7: Right.
6: Out of Kansas City.
7: Oh, yeah. There was a lot of things
9: so
7: that
9: the Southern shift had already happened.
7: It irked Nebraska.
9: Yeah, so that's kind of what I'm...
7: Okay.
9: Maybe not like they were already like formulating plans to leave, but like that sentiment, I think, was starting to grow before that game.
7: I mean, I shouldn't act like I don't know anything. The conversation that kind of started everything publicly was Osborne told me just off the cuff that we've been talking to some Big Ten people. I'm like, wait a second, what? Mm-hmm. You know, like I was in a conference room at the Journal Star and I just like closed the door and was like, now wait a second. Would you go on the record with this? And that was in the springtime, like early spring
6: of 2010.
7: Yeah, of 2010. And then we wrote a big story about it. It kind of got the ball rolling. Like what? Like the so I never got the impression that the talks had occurred in 2009.
6: Mm-hmm. They didn't. And then the Big Ten or Big 12 spring meetings were in Kansas City.
7: Then
6: and Robin, and you were down there too.
7: Yeah, we were down.
6: And that's when you know what hit the fan. And that's when the legendary phone call from Harvey Perlman to the Big Ten took place on that drive home. Mm-hmm. In May of 2010.
7: Right.
6: And then by July, they were in the Big Ten.
7: Right. So I don't know. Okay, so back to the question. If they win that game, there is a lot of good feeling, right? If they beat Texas. Mm-hmm. I just don't know if there would have been enough to keep them in that conference.
9: Yeah, because the things that they were unhappy with were still there.
7: Right.
9: And they weren't going to slow down.
7: Like, I don't think so.
9: It was still a Texas-driven league.
7: Yes.
6: Well, the Longhorn Network was the big piece, too. Mm-hmm. Like, the Big Ten or the Big 12 allowed everybody, like Nebraska could have had a Husker network, mm-hmm. a television station that they could have made money on. Well, the problem was Texas got their own with ESPN. Mm-hmm. So it was going to give them an advantage mm-hmm. financially that other member schools didn't have. And what Osborne liked about the Big Ten was Nebraska's like the Green Bay Packers. It doesn't really matter. Everybody in the NFL gets the same piece.
7: Exactly.
6: And that's what was so attractive, even though Nebraska had to go into the Big Ten on a, you know, they had to buy their way in.
7: Well, the other part that was attractive was stability, because the Big 12 became unstable. Mm-hmm. Quick, and it was destabilized, and the Big Ten was, to me, it always represented stability. You were going into a stable neighborhood, mm-hmm. and it
9: was played out.
7: It was old money, and.

0: Oklahoma State's the
1: Oklahoma.
0: Oklahoma. Mm-hmm. Well, Oklahoma's in the SEC now. But I just think Nebraska's a better fit for that Big 12 culture.
1: Yeah, but the University of Nebraska sees itself higher.
0: Yeah. Well,
1: and now they're going to be ideally maybe back in the AAU. I think their total ranking is like 55th now with the new announcement of the merging of the
0: joint
1: campus,
0: accreditation.
1: Which it's funny how that AAU membership was what got them in the Big Ten.
2: Right.
1: They lost it a year later.
2: Right.
1: And they could be getting it back. Who knows if or when, but they are metrically in a place where they should be back in the AAU.
3: There's another big picture conversation about the what if Nebraska won, and that's what would have happened with the BCS that year.
1: Yeah.
3: Because Texas, like basically Texas winning made it all go to chalk, where they got the 2 seed and they played Alabama just like everybody expected.
1: McCoy got hurt.
3: Yeah, and so what if Texas loses? They're not the surefire number 2 seed, and then maybe that opens the door for a non-AQ, like a Boise State, Cincinnati, TCU. And what if the field is full of Alabama and a bunch of non-AQs? Mm-hmm. And then given kind of the evolution of the college football playoff, does that accelerate those talks? Where the traditional powers are like, no, we need more opportunity for our brands to make the playoff. We can't have Cincinnati and TCU playing for a spot for the national championship because of computer rankings.
0: Yeah, it might have accelerated that process. Probably would have, actually.
3: Yeah, I mean, so that ripple effect goes well beyond Nebraska, well beyond the Big 12 and Big 10. Like, it would have maybe changed the timeline of college football to where it is now.
1: I wouldn't be surprised, though, if they would have still had Texas, too, even as a one-loss team. Because are you really going to put TCU?
3: Yeah, it didn't rule them out, but it would have opened the door.
1: Like, are you going to put TCU or Cincinnati?
3: Shoot, Nebraska could have got in there.
1: No.
3: You don't think so?
0: I don't think so.
1: They had 3 losses.
3: As the Big 12 champion?
1: Yeah, they would have been 10-3.
0: Okay.
1: I don't see any way. And Nebraska, if they won that game, would have gone to the Fiesta Bowl, and they probably would have played Boise State, and that didn't work out. Right? I mean, that was the Fiesta Bowl opponent that year.
0: I think so.
1: But yeah, no, there's no way Nebraska would have climbed up to number 2. I don't think
3: they would have made the field.
1: Well, the BCS was only 2 teams.
3: I see. It wasn't a 4-team.
1: No. We were in a national championship era with just 1 game, and then the other bowl games were BCS bowls.
3: Gotcha.
1: You had only 2 at-larges. You had 6 auto bids and 2 at-large bids back then. That's all it was.
0: Mm-hmm. One of those losses was to Iowa State, too. I mean,
1: Virginia Tech and Texas Tech.
0: Yeah.
1: So,
0: and you got beat pretty bad by Texas Tech, right? Wasn't that a pretty bad loss?
1: Yeah, on paper, yes. But they played, it was a close game. They just
0: 31-10. 31-10. Yeah, they weren't getting in anything.
1: No. I mean, they would have maybe got a – I mean, they would have – if they won the big – if they beat Virginia Tech and they beat Iowa State, then Nebraska would have been 11-2, and they still would have maybe gone to the Fiesta Bowl.
0: Yeah. And they went, and, of course, they beat Arizona 33-0 in the Holiday Bowl and looked good doing it. I mean, they were really good that night, right? Well, they shut them out.
3: Oh, yeah. They were dominant. Nebraska's back.
0: Yeah, Bo grabbed the microphone after the game. I missed it because I was writing and said, we're back and here to stay.
3: We're back and here to stay, Bo.
1: When people thought that was going to be a close game.
0: Yeah, it's 33-0. Nick Foles
3: and the boys. Yeah.
1: The spread, Sonny Dykes.
0: Was that? Yeah, I can't remember.
1: It was Stoops, but Sonny Dykes was the OC.
0: Okay. I don't remember that, but I take your word for it. That was quite a night.
1: All right. Well,
0: it was a very, very strong performance.
1: Good what if.
3: What if indeed.
1: I don't know if we solved it, but we got a lot.
0: Well, it's June.
3: Kind of. Yeah.
1: Again, no show Friday. We'll be back Monday, but Sip's off to Pender. I'm off to South Dakota. And Robin's probably off to the YMCA pool.
3: I'll be going to North Carolina.
1: Oh, North Carolina. Hey, yeah, Robin. Robin will be at the.
0: Wait a second.
1: He won the award.
0: Don't bury the lead. The award
1: Sports
0: for
1: Writer of the Year.
0: You're going to North Carolina.
3: That's fun.
1: With his dad.
0: With your dad.
1: I forgot about that coming up.
3: Yeah, we'll see what it is. There's like a cocktail thing on Monday. No, Sunday night. And then Monday is the actual banquet.
0: That'll be fun.
3: Yeah.
0: You're going to where in North Carolina?
3: Greensboro.
0: Greensboro, of all places.
3: But we're going to have

0: over Winston-Salem. Never been there. Going to go check it out. Maybe drive over to Chapel Hill, check it out.
1: Wow.
2: This is the time of year to do this.
1: They run like a lot of little workshops at these things.
0: Yeah, which I...
1: They're optional and...
0: Don't have much interest in.
2: Oh, come on, Rob.
0: I'm there to get my plaque.
2: You can better
1: He's
2: yourself.
1: There to get a good old-fashioned with his dad somewhere.
0: No doubt about it. Some Carolina barbecue.
2: Ooh, that sounds good.
1: Mm-hmm. Go to the dinner.
2: An old-fashioned and Carolina barbecue sound really good.
0: Mm-hmm.
1: Like in Vegas when we had our old-fashions.
2: Oh, yeah. We got a little too much of that.
1: At the El Cortez.
2: Yeah.
1: All right.
2: That was a good night.
1: For Abby Barmore, Steve Sipple, Robin Washett, see you back on Monday here with Husker Online Headlines.
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0: He's David Dennis Jr. in for Harry Douglas. I'm Freddie Coleman. Welcome to Love Friday. Freddie and Harry, thank you very much. On ESPN Radio, the ESPN app, Sirius XM Channel 8, and check us out on ESPN Plus. I'm going to tell you why I'm having a feeling about Jaylen Brown not going anywhere when it's all said and done from the Boston Celtics. But we need the latest involving his future. Right now, the guy that knows all those kind of things is Shams Charania, ESPN NBA insider, as a senior that he is. When he was on NBA Today, he said the word purpose involving a potential deal involving Jaylen Brown.
1: The biggest name that I hear right now on the trade front is Jaylen Brown of the Celtics. The Celtics are actively engaged with multiple interested teams in Jaylen Brown. And around the league, the word is right now that the Celtics are discussing deals with a purpose. Jaylen Brown has 3 years left on his deal at a supermax clip. But we know they made an offer of Jaylen Brown and two first-round picks for Giannis Antetokounmpo. They didn't get Giannis. And now they are discussing deals with multiple teams around Jaylen Brown. And so technically there is an urgency because of the length of his contract. But depending how this offseason goes, depending how long this trade situation develops, the urgency could start on either end of the spectrum of this. There's no doubt these hard conversations between the Celtics and Jaylen Brown are continuing to go on.
2: You've got to make your decision now. I think you got to make your decision and stand on it right now. The more they dawdle around with this, the worse it's going to be for everybody. Because once this, if you decide to keep Jaylen Brown, say, hey, we're going to keep him through the season, you can't kick this can down the road. Mm-hmm. You can't say we're going to see how it goes during the season, because if it goes really well, well, you're keeping him. But if it goes poorly, then you have all these questions about, was it a one-year thing? Can he play with Jason Tatum? Is there attitude? You are at the point where his value is at the highest if you are Boston, which means you need to decide if that means we're keeping the guy around or we're moving him. But that decision needs to be made ASAP.
0: I think any decision to what you just said needs to be made sooner than later, whether you're going to keep him or not going to keep him. In terms of trading him this place, that place, the other place, sure, absolutely. But if you're really serious about keeping Jaylen Brown, then you just got to decide, look, we're not trading him, and then that's when the sit-down has to happen. Before that extension can be signed on July 26th, which is going to get $71.9 million per year each of the 2 years added to the contract that he already has, which still has $200-plus million to go with 3 years left in that contract. That's what I'm saying in terms of my Freddie sense keeps telling me this ain't happening. Meaning a Jaylen Brown trade, a Jaylen Brown deal. I mentioned it yesterday. Boston doesn't want to trade him, but they're forced into that corner. Well, they don't want to give that kind of power to a player to give him what he wants when they still believe in that player. And here's why. They know that Jaylen Brown is not going to fudge things up on them. He may be unhappy. He may not like the fact that he's not a 1A or a co-1A, but when it's time for him to go out and play basketball, guess what he's going to do? He's going to go play basketball. Now, there will be some conversations with it. There'll be a narrative with it. There'll be a true Hollywood story with it involving Jaylen Brown that you may not want to hear if you're the Boston Celtics. But, David, this may not be the first time that the Celtics have heard this involving Jaylen Brown. I don't think he just became unhappy recently. I don't think he just became unhappy in the last year or so when Jason Tatum not being there. Then after the regular season, when everything went haywire the other way, losing a 3-1 lead. Boston knows exactly. What's the old line? You rub the bottle and the genie comes out. You got to take everything that goes with it. They're still willing to deal with that genie because of his talent, because of his ability. And they know exactly what it looks like when he and Jason Tatum are together, that they are more of a championship team with both of them than without both of them. That's why my Freddie sense is telling me September's going to roll around and he's still going to be in the green of Boston and not in uniform of anybody else.
2: Well, Boston got to lay in that bed and just, you know, this is where it is. Because at some point, how much disrespect can one player take given what he's done? Like Jaylen Brown has not done anything wrong in Boston. You can't point to any sort of choke in the playoffs. Didn't show up in the regular season, messed up the locker room, any off-the-court issues. Jaylen Brown has been as good as perfect of a secondary, now number one superstar, as you could have at a franchise. And all he's gotten rewarded for it is trade rumor after trade rumor after dangling him in front of somebody after trade rumor, especially when the other guy coming off an Achilles injury, who we're not even sure how much better he is, has not been in a single trade discussion yet. Has not come up. Nobody's brought it up. Has not been discussed. Like, when you look at all these teams, when you look at talking about blowing up teams or separating people, usually both guys go on the market. Mm-hmm. We'll move on from one or the other. We'll figure out which one of those guys got to go. You look at Brooklyn, KD, James Harden, Kyrie, somebody's got to go. We got to figure out who it is, right?
0: Right.
2: Both, we'll see who's getting the better package. Whoever gets the better one, we'll move on from that person, right? You're looking at, I mean, circumstance is a little bit different. We're looking at Boston. Yeah. Jaylen Brown's got to be thinking, how come nobody has ever mentioned this other dude who is pretty much my equal, and I'm always the one getting traded? And as much as everybody could say, $75 million a year can solve all that. It can solve all that for a lot of us. You know, no, what I'm saying? You can trade, yeah, put me on a trade market as much as you want.
0: Uh-huh.
2: Jaylen Brown, first of all, has a lot of money. Second of all, is not your average type of dude. He's not going to just take a bag and shut up.
0: That's completely, completely accurate. One of our favorites is Andre in Massachusetts at 888-729-3776. Andre, I got a Freddie sense that Jaylen Brown may not be going anywhere, that when the fall rolls around, he'll still be in Celtics green. David Dennis Jr. is not so sure. Andre, what say you?
3: Yeah, thanks for how you doing? Thanks for taking the call. Listen, if the Boston Celtics are still interested in winning championships, then they'll keep Jaylen Brown on the roster and build it out between JT and JB and put the pieces around them. They need to be successful. That's what we saw with the championship run in 2024. We need to level set something here. We need to get some things straight. This is not on Jaylen Brown, this disaster in Boston. It's on Brad Stevens and management. They're the ones who let the genie out of the bottle. They're the ones who opened up Pandora's box and not doing their job the way they're supposed to do it, i.e. the late, great Jerry West. If you want to make a deal of this magnitude, it happens in silence. We don't know about the deal, i.e. Paul George going to Oklahoma City, which worked out for both teams. You don't know about it until it actually happens, and then you can have the discussion after the fact. The Boston Celtics are in damage control. It's not Jaylen Brown's fault that Brad Stevens is disrespectful, is bad at his job, and has treated him like dirt. It's Brad Stevens' fault. So this whole talk about what they're going to do with Jaylen Brown, first of all, you're not getting equal value because you don't have the leverage, and you're not going to be as strong of a championship team, okay? So take some accountability, bring the boys back, have the kumbaya, and compete for championships. Thanks for taking the call.
0: I always appreciate you, Andre in Massachusetts. I'm not going to say Brad Stevens is bad at his job. He's been more than pretty good at
2: He's done a good job.
0: Yeah, he's done more than an adequate job. When people wonder why they're putting that guy kicking upstairs from being a head coach to being a general manager. But one of our listeners was hanging out with us, and he's Hodge from Texas. He had a great question he put out there. Is Jaylen Brown the NBA's offseason version of A.J. Brown, who played in Philadelphia, and now, coincidentally enough, is in New England about to play for the Patriots this fall in 2026?
2: I would, you know, I get it because of the malcontent and all that stuff that's going on. The difference is Jaylen Brown, his benefit to this team is so much more apparent than what A.J. Brown was, right? Like, A.J. Brown, of course, was great, you know, but there was so many bad games. The match, you know, the chemistry was off with him and Jalen Hurts. He just didn't play as well as you would think with that guy with that talent. Jaylen Brown has had no slippage whatsoever, right? There's been no, like, the Eagles parted ways with A.J. Brown basically, you know, nothing, right?
0: Mm-hmm.
2: Jaylen Brown is going to require a haul because this dude was playing MVP-level basketball that year. I think that is the big difference, is the value of each of those assets.
0: Big Mike in Texas at 888-729-3776. Big Mike, thanks for hitting us up on Love Friday. Freddie and Harry, David Dennis Jr., and Harry Douglas. I'm Freddie Coleman on ESPN Radio, the ESPN app, and ESPN Plus. Is Boston making a mistake, Big Mike, by still trying to shop the services of Jaylen Brown?
4: Hey, what's up, Freddie? DDJ? I'm talking to you, my man, because I had already talked to Freddie and Harry about this 2 years ago. No, this is Love Friday. The love was lost at the Olympics.
0: Love, you know, Friday.
4: Tatum, that's right. Tatum didn't want his boy over there because he took all the hardware. He took the keys to the Batmobile. He got all the MVPs. And Tatum was feeling some kind of way. Derek White coming, that's a double slap right there. With Derek, you know, it was like Tatum was like, what my powder? What my powder? That was like double slap, you know, in the face, you know. And so once you get the keys to the Batmobile, you don't want to go back down to a Chrysler. And Jaylen Brown proved that he can be Batman. And he was Batman, and he's not going back to Robin. You can forget that. Even if he stay in Boston, like you said, he's going to go scorch earth. He's going to ball out, and Tatum is not going to be Batman while Brown is around. You got that?
0: Mm-hmm.
4: Steve Kerr did that.
0: Well said by you. I won't disagree with that, leaving him feeling some sort of way. Mm-hmm. That Olympic snub that he is never, ever going to get over. It's amazing how both of those two have been snubbed in the Olympics. Yeah. One who didn't get named to the Olympic team and one who did not play a lot in the Olympics when it comes to Jason Tatum. But it's going to be interesting that they don't trade him. They can't shop him. That conversation about him coming back will be very, very interesting, no matter what's going to be said or what's going to be heard. My man David Dennis Jr. in for Harry Douglas and Freddie Coleman. It's Love Friday, Freddie and Harry, presented by Progressive Insurance. We have not finished with the NBA, but the World Cup, they are the story right now in the sports glory. The USA losing last night should not mean a lot, but people making a big deal about that, losing that late to Turkey. We'll get to the truth on that if you keep it here on ESPN Radio, the ESPN app, and don't forget about us on ESPN Plus.
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15: Here's your Tri-Cities weather forecast. Sunshine mixed with clouds at times this afternoon, with daytime highs approaching 77. Winds out of the southeast, 8 to 15 miles per hour. Lows dip down to about 61. Tonight, mainly cloudy skies expected. Slight chance for storms. Tomorrow, daytime highs approaching 84. Cloudy skies expected. From the Weatherology Weather Center, I'm meteorologist Jennifer Wojcicki. Currently, it's 68 degrees.
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0: been a few swings and misses. But I do it in a heartbeat. The biggest thing is I'd be surprised if the Celtics would do that, because I think it would make the Cavaliers better, and the Cavaliers are a direct contender with them at the top of the Eastern Conference. But, you know, I continue to go back. The Cavaliers value Evan Mobley maybe higher than I do. Like, the Cavaliers are me last year. You know, like, that's where they're at right now, where I was last year. I felt like Evan plateaued this year, and he's a good player. I don't want anybody to think I'm saying he doesn't have value. He has tremendous value. But to get something, you got to give something. And it looks like the Cavaliers may just operate on the fringes of the roster, because the first thing they have to do is get out of that second apron. James Harden's contract extension, which we all expect him to sign here soon, will help them with that, but they might have to make a few more moves before they can do anything else.
1: If they make any move that does not include LeBron James or Jaylen Brown finding their way to the Cleveland Cavaliers, where do you place this team in the hierarchy of the Eastern Conference?
0: You know, I place them probably where they were this year, third or fourth. I think the Cavaliers are going to have a great regular season next year. That's not their part. They're a good basketball team. They're a really good basketball team. But it's their heart has to be questioned. In game three of the NBA Eastern Conference Finals, with the ball in play, you saw five guys walk to the sideline, you know, while Jalen Brunson was going to the basket for a layup. That's a terrible look. And then in game four, they didn't even show up. They might as well have been out there playing in jeans. So what the Cavaliers need to figure out is, how are they going to get that heart? You know, the players are good, but do the players have that next step to deal with a Knicks team or a Celtics team that has been there and won it? I don't know if there's a single player that can provide that for the Cavs. It may be something that they have to look in the mirror, you know, to find.
2: All right, so we're going from Cleveland may not have a shot here to something that's even more depressing. Emmitt, because I got to ask before you leave, who's the starting quarterback for the Cleveland Browns?
1: Oh, Lord.
0: Ooh, man, you can flip a coin right about now, David. Mm-hmm. You know, if I'm being honest, it makes sense to me for it to be Shedeur Sanders. But the Browns are legitimately giving Deshaun an opportunity to be the starter. And when Todd Monken, you know, arrived and was hired, he said that they were going to decide on the starting quarterback during the offseason. So when they start training camp, they'll be ready to go. And after a full offseason, Todd Monken said, "I'm sorry, I just can't make that decision yet." And I don't know who that reflects more poorly on. Is it like, Shedeur, why can't you beat a guy who has torn his Achilles twice and who really is just looked at as the worst trade in NFL, maybe even sports history? Or even Deshaun, like, look, you've been at the top of the mountain as far as passing, and he's been an all-pro and a pro bowler, and you can't beat out a guy that was drafted in the fifth round. So I don't know. I'm hoping it's Shedeur, because I think Shedeur has more potential, and I liked a lot of what I saw from him at the end of last season. I think it should be him, but your guess is as good as mine, and it's the Cleveland Browns, so there's no telling what they'll do.
1: So in other words, they'll have a new starting quarterback in 2027. That's what you're telling us, right?
0: Oh, I can tell you this. Everybody's going to play. All right? Maybe, I don't know who's going to start the season, but you're going to see Shedeur. You're going to see Watson. You'll see Dylan Gabriel. You might even see Taylen Green. Wow. Because every year, every quarterback on the roster plays for the Browns.
2: Can Evan Mobley throw a football? Can we get him out there?
0: You might see him, too. You might see him as well. But the one thing that the Browns have done well is they've built a solid young core.
1: Yes.
0: And they're moving in the right direction from that standpoint. But as we all know, until you find the guy, you're just another team.
1: No doubt about that. Hey, Emmitt, always great to catch up with you. Keep it the great work. We'll holler at you soon and take care, my man.
0: Appreciate you guys. Always a pleasure.
1: He is a BOFH, a brother, Freddie and Harry. He is the great Emmitt Golden, host on ESPN Radio, as well as ESPN Radio in Cleveland. Hit him on the socials at EGoldie80 with David Dennis Jr. in for Harry Douglas. I am Freddie Coleman. It is Love Friday, Freddie and Harry on ESPN Radio, the ESPN app. And don't forget about us on ESPN Plus. Keep weighing in at 888-SAY-ESPN, 888-729-3776. Join the conversation when it comes to this question. What is going to be the biggest offseason question in the NBA this summer? 888-729-3776. And could Jalen Duren be a part of that conversation? The Athletic's Sam Amick reported that Jalen Duren of the Pistons is planning to explore sign-and-trade scenarios in

0: on a Love Friday. Freddie and Harry, thank you very much. I'm Freddie Coleman, my man David Dennis Jr. in for Harry Douglas on Sirius XM Channel 80, as well as tune in. Don't forget to tell your smart speaker to play ESPN Radio and check us out on ESPN Plus. Before we get to money numbers, to make sure the numbers for your money are a lot better on Monday than today, let's hear from Kelly in Charlotte, the Queen City, 888-729-3776. Kelly's got something to say about LeBron James. Kelly, what you got?
1: Wait a minute. Freddie, it sounded like they preloaded you with what I had to say. Freddie, did they tell you what I had to say about this?
0: No. What are you going to say?
1: Oh, okay. Well, Freddie, listen. You know, I love y'all. So, you know, we freaking flyers over here. It's me and my son again with you.
0: Mm-hmm.
1: And listen, Freddie, New York win, and I think you done lost your mind.
0: Well, we know that.
1: You come out talking about LeBron. LeBron ain't worth a statue and this, that, and all the other third. He ain't a real Laker. And don't nobody care about Pat Riley over behind in Miami, first of all.
0: Really? Have you been to Miami lately, Kelly? Have you been there lately?
1: Well, listen, Florida is special anyway. Don't worry about that. You don't pay them no never mind. Everybody know people in Florida special. You know what I'm saying? Don't act like you brand new, like you don't know. Watch your mouth with LeBron, man. You know what I'm saying? Come on, give LeBron a break. No, the man went to 10 finals. You know what I'm saying?
0: I give LeBron a break. I just think certain mercenaries should not be rewarded.
2: Woo, Freddie.
0: It's okay to be a mercenary. I don't mind somebody trying to make the best available situation, but that doesn't mean that he's supposed to get a statue everywhere he went. I'm not buying that.
2: LeBron's getting a statue. LeBron is getting three statues.
0: I don't deny that. I'm just saying I wouldn't give him one.
2: He's getting three statues. He may get one in front of Bristol.
0: I don't think he's
2: You may see LeBron every day coming to work.
0: He may be more like getting one in Miami. I don't believe he's getting one in Los Angeles. I don't see that one. I don't think they're going to put one with him and Jerry West, Will Chamberlain, Kareem Abdul-Jabbar, Kobe. I don't see that one.
2: I just think there's something to the Lakers having a lineage, and one of them being, we may have the greatest player of all time as part of it.
0: Okay. That doesn't mean he's the greatest Laker.
2: No, he's not.
0: Not even close. Yeah. That's more than like, that's why I don't think he's getting a statue. That's why I don't think he's getting a statue.
3: All right, I was just thinking about this, right? Because I don't think, with LeBron, I do think he's going to have his jersey retired in Cleveland, Miami, and with the Lakers. I think all three places. As far as a statue, I think absolutely Cleveland. He gets a statue in Cleveland. The interesting thing with the Lakers, though, when you do retire LeBron James' jersey, do they retire both 23 and 6?
0: How about neither?
2: How about neither?
3: You don't even think he's getting his jersey retired by the Lakers?
0: He's probably getting his jersey retired. I'm just saying, how about
4: they could always retire 23 for Jordan as well.
0: Why not? Everybody else is doing it. Miami's doing it. Why can't Los Angeles do it?
2: I mean, Bill Russell is the only person who has his jersey everywhere, right?
0: Because he's a pioneer and a trailblazer.
2: Yeah.
0: 11 championships in 13 years.
2: That'll do it.
0: That's league jersey retirement worthy. He wasn't a mercenary, by the way.
2: Yeah, one place. But it was different then. LeBron James is going to get his statue, jerseys, three places. If he goes to a new team and it's last year, they may do it there too.
0: Now you're just trolling.
2: He may get his jersey retired at the Pacers. He goes to play at the Pacers this year.
0: There's no way in hell in the land of there they're doing that for LeBron James.
2: Well, you know who would do it?
0: Who?
2: Madison Square Garden to hang his jersey there this year.
0: No, he ain't doing that.
2: You go there this year. Our Knicks would not hang up his jersey.
0: Well, stop without Knicks. You mean me and Shannon Penn's Knicks? Yes. You haven't passed the initiation stage.
2: It would be one of the greatest days of my Knicks fandom to have LeBron James join our team.
0: You're still in summer school, about to go to freshman year.
2: LeBron join our Knicks.
0: You haven't got your freshman dorm yet. What are you talking about our Knicks?
2: After what we went through at the first quarter of game five, those low moments of the Knicks, to have LeBron James join our team and have his jersey retired?
4: Well, I do know.
2: A tear to my eye.
4: I do know if LeBron is listening, and Stephen A. Smith called my franchise the Nets irrelevant. Nothing more relevant than LeBron James. Come on, LeBron.
0: If he goes to the Brooklyn Nets and they make the playoffs and lose in the first round, they're going to rename Brooklyn after him.
2: They retired LeBron's jersey just for answering their phone call.
0: Believe me, if he goes to Brooklyn, it's going to go from Brooklyn to LeBrooklyn. Mark my words. They would literally change the borough. It'll go from the fourth largest city in the country, LeBrooklyn. That's what it'll be the name.
4: So what you're saying, he has the most to gain by going to Brooklyn. Gotcha. Go to the Nets.
0: If that helps you, sure. E-Dog, if that helps you and your team, why not? What? If Michael Jordan get a jersey retired for a team he didn't play for, let it be LeBrooklyn. when it comes
2: LeBron
0: to the
2: LeBron James will go. He'll go there. He'll go there. He'll go watch a Liberty game out there. He may go see Jay-Z perform or see performing at Barclays. That might be it.
0: That's what mercenaries do.
4: Or watch the Liberty play.
0: Yes, that's true. We're going to hit that number. We haven't forgotten about it. We're going to do that in 30 minutes here on Love Friday, Freddie and Harry. David Dennis Jr. and Harry Douglas. I'm Freddie Coleman. Knicks not bringing back Mitchell Robinson and Landry Shamet means what? It means this next on ESPN Radio and ESPN Plus.
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6: I'm Doug Duda with a sports update on ESPN, your home for Kansas City Royals baseball. The Royals are in the Windy City this weekend for a three-game set with the Chicago White Sox. Pregame tonight at 6. First pitch is set for 6:40. Scottie Scheffler shoots 60 today, one away from the magic number of 59 at the Travelers. And, of course, World Cup action continuing. Nebraska's Jayshon Unger has accepted an invitation to the USA Baseball Collegiate National Team Training Camp, which will kick off with 3 days of exhibition doubleheaders in North Carolina and Virginia next week, June the 27th. And, of course, that gets going actually this weekend. The Husker was fifth in the nation with 13 saves in 2026. That is tied for third most in a season by a Husker pitcher in program history. After the exhibition games, they'll have the annual Stars and Stripes series beginning in Fayetteville, North Carolina, and wrapping things up on the 4th of July. The collegiate national team will be named July 5th and then compete in the inaugural World Collegiate Baseball Championships in Taiwan July 15th through the 17th. Well, Cal Higgins continues to do great things. The Kearney High native who went on to Western Kentucky and went to the College World Series with Texas just last week is now in the MLB Draft League ahead of next month's draft, hoping to continue his career. He says it was a great experience, even though he didn't pitch in Omaha. It was a great season with the Longhorns.
7: Being where I wanted to be, obviously, you know, everybody wants to be able to play at the Chuck, but I still had a great time, you know, rooting on our guys and being a goofball in the bullpen with all my dudes, and I'll never forget those experiences. And I seemed like my name was called the most just because people kind of recognized me.
6: And Cal's former team, the Kearney Pinnacle Bank Seniors, are trying to go 1-1 in the first day of the Mike Peterson tournament. They lost to Elkhorn 5-0 earlier today, but right now they lead Pius by a score of 4-1 in the fifth. Hastings Grand Island also competing there, and all the juniors teams on the A side are playing in the Tri-Cities tournament. Kearney Jerseys is at Omaha Westview, and also Hastings Runza will play at Sutton on Sunday. For the Hastings Sodbusters, they're on the road this weekend. They play at Salina tonight and Fremont Saturday. The Grand Island Fighting Cranes are off until Sunday when they play at Fremont. And the Nebraska Siege indoor football team tries to remain undefeated. They are at the Heartland Events Center Saturday night to take on the Iowa Woo. Kickoff is set for 7:05. More accolades for Axelina Johansson, one of the most decorated women's track and field athletes in Nebraska history. The Big Ten Medal of Honor is the conference's most prestigious award. Each school receives a male and female winner. Johansson takes it for the women, and gymnast Asher Cohen takes home the title for the men. Well, Kearney Catholic High School volleyball players had the honor of learning from maybe the best ever in the United States as Jordan Larson was on hand for team camp this week.
8: I think at the time I just wanted to be great, but I didn't know the how, you know, or how I wanted it to look or even be perceived. And I was willing to do whatever it took. So I think now seeing them just coming in, and I think one, just being open to learning, you know, I told them I'm probably going to say something different than Robbie is. And that doesn't mean that it's wrong or what he says is wrong. It's just how do you remain open to different ideas, different opinions, apply, try, and then find out what works best for you. And
6: And Nebraska baseball is getting the 2025 North Dakota Gatorade Player of the Year. Utility man Kellen Burke, a corner outfielder and catcher, has 4 years of eligibility remaining coming in from a monster season at Cloud County Community College. And that is a look at sports.
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11: Salary cap and their last offer to the players. At the World Cup, in extra time, France leading Norway 4-1, Senegal leading Iraq 5-0. Meanwhile, the U.S. will play Bosnia-Herzegovina in the knockout round on Wednesday. First round of the NHL draft takes place tonight in Buffalo. Coverage gets underway in a couple of hours at 7 Eastern on ESPN. Meanwhile, the Avalanche have re-signed Brett Kulak and Brent Burns.
12: Hey, it's Michelle Smallman, and coming up Monday with NBA free agency on the horizon, I'll tell you which teams need to go superstar hunting if they want to compete for the title. 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
0: Yeah, it was only a matter of time, but it finally happened on Friday. 34-47 will get you fired if you are the manager of the New York Mets, and that happened to Carlos Mendoza. It's not the only fact that they have not been a good baseball team with that kind of payroll. But watching that series against the Chicago Cubs, boy, oh boy, they look disinterested. Players going through the motions. You know what they look like? They look like a little kid in right field in Little League Baseball that doesn't want to be there. That was the New York Mets when they played against the Chicago Cubs. And when that happens, it's easy to move on from one than from the 25 players that are out there looking disinterested in New York. So now if you're Steve Cohen, you moved on from Carlos Mendoza, the manager. How much should you be looking at your general manager who put all these decisions in place when it comes to Stearns? He may need a stern talking to from the owner if this continues down that terrible road involving the New York Mets. In 60 seconds, Jaylen Brown may not be going anywhere after all.
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0: It's out there. The it being that the Boston Celtics are listing the offers to move on from Jaylen Brown, even though when you think about it, they really don't want to do that, although the hand may be forced by Jaylen Brown and other people. But why does my spidey sense keep telling me, Freddie, that's a lot of money to walk away from if you're Jaylen Brown? He is eligible to sign an extension in late July. In other words, these kind of terms, close to $142 million over a two-year period. Not saying he can't get that anywhere else, but he may not want to get that anywhere else. He may want his own team, but he may get his own team, and it may not be to his liking. He's always going to be revered in Boston, maybe not to his level. But maybe, just maybe, the best place for Jaylen Brown is not to go anywhere, especially at those prices in Boston. For the ESPN Radio Sports Beat, I'm Freddie Coleman of ESPN Radio's Freddie and Harry.
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24: Welcome to it. Friday is here with the Average Joe Sports Show. It's Elijah Herbel and Justice Rohde rocking with you on a Friday. Chris Schmidt and I have essentially changed positions. I had the Thursday off for a wedding. By the way, congratulations to Sam and Liv. The Croakers, very excited for them. A lovely wedding ceremony up in kind of near downtown Omaha last night. Great food, great times were had until the World Cup game came on, but we'll leave that to the side. Awesome. Thank you, Justice. Thank you, Schmidt. I know he's not with us right now, but thank you for picking up the slack, allowing me to go and celebrate some friends. So congratulations in order there. I had a great time at the wedding. I am now back, and Schmidt and I have traded places, which means we have all gotten our allotted one vacation day for the summertime out of the way now. You got yours last Friday, Justice. I got mine yesterday. Schmidt gets his today. So surely we cannot take any more days off this summer.
25: Oh, on the contrary, until Big Ten media days, there are always things up in the air. There are always things to be gathered. There are always trips to be planned, bachelor parties to participate in. There are always opportunities to get out, be social, and miss talking about sports. And I know, you know, we say it's work. It's not really work. No. What we do. We talk about sports and it's fun, but there's still plenty of time before Big Ten media days to slip in a little vacation day here or there, because I could always hang the sign up outside the producer's door and just say, hey, gone fishing. Yeah. You never know.
24: No, and I do have some more bachelor parties planned later this summer, but we'll get to those when we get to those. And the point that you make is honestly really good, and sometimes I have to put things in perspective with what I get to do for a living. I was talking to a bartender last night, and he's a big sports talk radio guy, and he's like, what's it like to have the best job in the world? And sometimes I have to sit back and be like, yeah, I do kind of have the best job in the world, don't I?
25: Yeah, I wake up and I'm like, man, I get to go to work today. It's like I enjoy coming in and being able to talk sports and express my stupid and pretty controversial opinions over the radio airwaves, and so people can go, wow.

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2: 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The Adam Schefter Podcast, available wherever you get your podcasts.